0: Rafi Marte in the ninth inning. Ops put two aboard in the ninth, but he wrapped up the contest by getting Jose Mejia to fly out to center field. Second save of the year for Vinicio, and he lowered his season earned run average to 0.44. That is the best ERA in the Northwest League among pitchers who have been with their respective clubs from opening day. Not a good pitching matchup on tap today. The Hops send Wellington Arozena to the mound, and he'll face off against Eugene's Charlie McDaniel. Arozena came to the Diamondbacks organization in a trade with the Baltimore Orioles in the offseason. It sent former Hops shortstop Blaze Alexander to the O's. Mejia also part of that deal, and he's in the lineup. Actually, he's not in the lineup today. He's off to a slow start at the plate since getting called up from Low A Visalia 1 week ago. Emerald's Charlie McDaniel, seventh in the league in ERA among all pitchers, relievers, and starters who have been with their clubs from opening day. He's got a 3-0 record in seven starts this year. Just 22 hits and 31 in the third innings, 32 strikeouts, and seven bases on balls. McDaniel, no decision in his start at Hillsborough Ballpark, and did not face the Hops in the season-opening three-game weekend set that Eugene swept here back in early April. Meanwhile, Arozena makes his eighth start for Hillsborough. Just 21 and two-thirds innings. He's allowed 19 hits, 30 strikeouts, and 12 bases on balls, and a good ERA of 2.91. He's on his third major league organization, and he is a top 30 prospect in the Diamondbacks organization. Hops once again will be wearing their light blue tops with gray pants. Eugene in their standard home uniforms, all white with black caps and green logos. Emeralds out on the field accompanied by youngsters at their defensive positions. And the Hops are lined up in front of their third base dugout awaiting the performance of the national anthem here at PK Park. And we got wrestling coming up after this game. Apparently, that's a big draw as well. They've set up a wrestling ring on a patio down the third baseline, and that'll happen after the game. When we come back, we'll bring you the starting lineups of the first pitch from PK Park. Game 5, the Hops of the Eugene Emeralds coming your way next on Rip City Radio 620.
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0: Yeah, the sun's come out again here in Eugene, Oregon. Cloudless skies, temperature 75 degrees. Left-hander Charlie McDaniel going through his warm-up tosses. Hansel Villarroel once again starting behind the plate for the Eugene Emeralds. He's homered in back-to-back games in this series. For the Hops, leading things off today, a different look in this lineup. Wallace Clark will be the leadoff batter, the shortstop. But Afi Marte moves up to the two spot in the order. He'll play first base. Brady Council in left field hitting third. With the cleanup hitter, third baseman Yasiel Soler. Slade Caldwell, the designated hitter this evening. He'll bat fifth in the order. Kenny Castillo behind the plate hits sixth. Then Trent Youngblood in the seven hole. He's getting the start at second base today. This is not his first start in the infield. Right fielder Avery Owusu-Asiedu hits eighth, and Yarrell Neen will make his first start in center field for the Hops tonight, and he bats ninth in the order for Hillsborough today. We're ready for baseball. First pitch from McDaniel, a fastball over for a strike. Meanwhile, I am frantically searching for my black pen, and I cannot find it. One ball, one strike. Clark, a switch hitter, batting right-handed against the southpaw McDaniel. McDaniel not currently listed among the league leaders. Not enough innings to qualify, but his ERA just above two. Swing and a miss by Clark. And the count is now one ball and two strikes to the Hillsborough leadoff batter. All right, did I throw my pen out the window? I'm not sure what happened to it. Meanwhile, life goes on. Clark sends a fly ball to left field fairly deep. Back on a Gutierrez to the track and makes the catch as he runs up against the fence underneath the video board here at PK Park. So Clark gives it a ride. He's the first out of the game. And that brings the first baseman Marte to the plate. Defensively for Eugene today, Jacob Christian starts at first base. Giancarlo Cio at second. Gavin Keelan at short. Walker Martin at third base. First pitch from McDaniel in there for a strike on one. In the outfield, Carlos Gutierrez in left, Dakota Jordan in center, Lisbel Diaz in right, and then the battery of McDaniel and Villarroel. Swing and a foul at the plate, and Marte's in an 0-2 hole. Modafi hitting well this month, batting 295 in May. This is his 16th game. 3-for-10 in this series, all singles. And score two runs. Most of the field bathed in sunlight, although Marte's in the shadows. And that pitch just a bit inside ball one. PK Park, of course, home of the Oregon Ducks. They've got a huge golden O logo in shallow center field, and that's where this ball's headed. Backing up on its seal, the second baseman, he's calling everybody off and makes the over-the-shoulder catch in the middle of the O. Two down for the Hops. And here's Brady Council. Council hitting in a prime spot in the order today. 2-for-10 with a double this week. Hitting just 209 on the season. 19 runs batted in, though. Three home runs. In his first pro season out of the University of Kansas. Fastball high, ball one. Council, a 10th rounder, played at Minnesota, then transferred to KU. Fastball just a bit outside, didn't miss by much, 2-0. Yasiel Soler on deck, your Janet King cleanup hitter. 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That fastball at 90 miles per hour, in there for a strike, 2-1. Two down, nobody on, just underway. Top of the first inning. McDaniel making his eighth start of the year. Delivers another fastball. That's fouled off to the right by Council. ...33-10 start for the Eugene Emeralds. Ground ball foul outside of third, and the battle continues. Two balls, two strikes. You want to find a better start in professional baseball, you got to go back a few decades. The Detroit Tigers were 35-5 to start the 1984 season. They went on to win 104 games and the World Series that year with the likes of Jack Morris and Kirk Gibson. Ooh, very close pitch taken by Council. And the home plate umpire Xander Huddleston came out of his crouch, thought he was going to pull the trigger. He didn't. Ball three. Three balls, two strikes. And the pitch fouled back by Brady. What's notable is what happened next to the Tigers after that 35-5 start. They went into Seattle. Lowly Mariners back in 1984. They hadn't won squat, and they wouldn't win squat for several years after that. There's a fly ball out to left field. It's going to get down for a base hit. Could be extra bases, and it's off the glove of the left fielder Gutierrez. He tracks it down at the wall, and that sends Council down to second base. We'll see if that gets scored a single, an error, or a double for Brady Council. I'm thinking the former, but we'll wait and see the official ruling. I'll give Yasiel Soler a chance to swing the bat with a runner in scoring position. Looking for his first hit of the series. He's 0 for 12 with 5 strikeouts. Reached base once on a walk. First pitch to him is a breaking ball, and it misses high and outside, ball one. So I went to a lot of Mariner games back in those days, and you would frequently have 5,000 people at the Kingdome in attendance. Ground ball foul outside of third, one ball, one strike. Now, that weekend, they packed the place, and I was there for the Saturday game. Now, normally we'd get seats right behind home plate. My father was a radio man, and his station was a Mariners affiliate. Could pretty much go to any game I wanted to back then. On this night, we were relegated to the 300 level. Foul back and just underneath the roof line to my right. One ball, two strikes. But that was a sight to behold. After years of attending Mariners games, they only occasionally have big crowds on the weekends, but 45,000 strong, and they were loud that weekend, and the Mariners swept the Tigers. Who would have thunk it? 1-2 pitch. Line drive to left. That's a base hit. Council getting waved around third base. Up with the ball, Gutierrez. Throw the plate up the line, and it gets past the catcher, Villarreal, to the backstop. Backing up the play, McDaniel, the pitcher, and at second base is Soler. He takes second on the throw home, and the hops, for the fourth time in five games in this series, grab the early advantage. 1-0 Hillsborough. RBI single for Yasiel Soler. His 26th run batted in. That leads the hops. And he's eighth in the league. No error scored on that previous hit by Council. He ruled a double, so it's an earned run for McDaniel. And here's Slade Caldwell. Suddenly hot at the plate. First home run of the season last night. He loops one out to left field, but back on it a few steps. Gutierrez there to make the play, and that ends the inning. Caldwell continuing to go the opposite field. Hops, another two-out, none-on rally. They've done that a lot this year. One run, two hits, no errors, one left. To the bottom of the first, it's 1-0 Hillsborough on the Hops Broadcast Network.
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0: All right, back here at PK Park, top of the second inning. Forgive us, having some technical difficulties here. You haven't missed anything. You got the hop scoring in the top of Earth's first inning. Two out double by Brady Council, RBI single by Yasiel Soler. The bottom of the first, Eugene got a runner aboard against Wellington Arizona on a one-out walk to Dakota Jordan, but Gavin Keelan flied out to the warning track. Hansel Villarroel grounded out to Soler at third to end the inning. And now the hops are at bat in the top half of the second. They've got a runner at first base, courtesy of a leadoff Kenny Castillo single. And Avery Owusu-Asiedu is currently at the plate. The count, one ball and two strikes. The left-hander McDaniel with the pitch, a breaking ball low and inside. Gerald Neen, number nine hitter for the hops today on deck. Three hits already for the hops off the lefty McDaniel. Castillo not a threat to run at first. Here's the pitch, swung on and missed. And Owusu-Asiedu, a strikeout victim again. 54 times he has fanned this year. And seven times in 11 at-bats in this series. Two outs here in the second inning. Gerald Neen hitting .232. One home run, 14 runs batted in. Making his first start in center field this season. And the first pitch to Neen, a breaking ball hit in the air toward the gap. Left center field and deep, and it's going to be one hop off the wall. Bobbled out there on the warning track, and that's going to allow Castillo to score from first base. Neen on his way for third, slides in safely. And that's his third triple in the month of May. He's now tied for the league lead in three batters. That drives in a run and gives the hops a 2-0 lead. Like Slade Caldwell, Gerald Neen starting to flash some more power. His only home run coming this month as well, that last week against Spokane. And now back to the top of the order with Wallace Clark, the leadoff batter from Duke University, a ninth-round draft pick. Takes a look at strike one on a McDaniel fastball. It's like Eugene last night. The hops able to tally runs in each of the first two innings to grab the early lead. Deep foul fly over the patio seating area down the right field line. It's the back of the tent and heads out onto the concourse near the entrance to the ballpark. No balls, two strikes to come. How about this two-out lightning? And there's another two-out RBI as Clark rifles a shot past the second baseman. Cio into right center field for a base hit. Neen on to score. Makes it 3-0 Hillsborough. RBI number 8 on the season for Wallace Clark. And he's hit it hard twice. Bodafi Marte back to the plate. He popped out to Cio at second base in the first inning. Swings at the first pitch and fouls it back to the backstop. Eugene has not dropped three games in a series this year. They've either swept, taken 5 out of 6, or 4 out of 6. They've lost back-to-back games only one time, and that was to the Vancouver Canadians. Here at PK Park, a series they eventually won 4-2. The Hops with back-to-back wins this weekend would get out of town with a split, which is a major accomplishment against this team this year. Fastball outside, nearly a pitch out as Villarreal throws down to first base, but Clark is able to hustle back in time. Now getting some instruction from first base coach Gift Ngope and Jamark Reed out in the third base coach's box. Two balls and a strike, the count to Marte. Right-handed hitter out of Santo Domingo. Pops it up. This should end the inning. Shallow right. Out goes Cio. In comes Diaz. Lisbel Diaz making an adjustment. Makes the catch for the final out. But again, the hops tally runs with two outs. An RBI triple by Gerald Neen. An RBI single by Wallace Clark. 3-0 Hillsborough as we head to the bottom of the second on Hobbs Broadcast Network.
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0: An early 3-0 lead for Wellington Arizona, the Hillsborough Hops. Arizona back to work at the bottom of the second inning, and his first pitch grounded back up the middle. That's through for a base hit for Carlos Gutierrez. First hit of the game for the Eugene Emeralds. First leadoff base runner for the M's. And Gutierrez has stolen 10 bases this year on 10 attempts. Both he and Walker Martin, who is due to bat fourth this inning, have the most stolen bases in the Northwest League without getting caught so far this season. Giancarlo Cio at the plate now and takes the first pitch low. Cio hitting .353 since joining the Emeralds after five games of the Complex League. Did not make his season debut until earlier this month. He was on the list of banged up players on the injured list to start the season. A number of prospects sidelined for the Giants IA affiliate to start the year. Now CO along with Jacob Christian have been activated on the roster. And both made immediate contributions after joining the club. CO already with four home runs, including one last night off Kyle Ayers. That provided the final two runs in Eugene's 7-3 win over the Hops. Two ball, no strike pitch. That's rifled into right field. That's going to get down for a base hit in front of Owusu Asiedu. Gutierrez had to hesitate to make sure that ball wasn't caught. He stops at second. And the Emeralds have the first two aboard here in the second inning. There is Christian, who's 2-for-8 this week. Pair of singles. He's fanned six times. Back-to-back three strikeout games. He played in the opener and last night's game. Took Wednesday and Thursday off. Just 3-for-22 at Tri-City last week. So he's cooled off after a hot start with the Emeralds. First pitch fouled off by the right-handed slugger from San Diego. Christian drafted out of the University of San Diego. Transferred there from Division II Point Loma Nazarene. He was one of the top players in Division II. 0-1, swing and a miss. No balls, two strikes. Christian batting .269 on the season. Two home runs, 11 driven in. Last year in his second pro campaign, 93 games, limited by injuries. And hit .279 with 14 home runs. Christian drove in 74 last year at two levels of the organization, finishing the campaign in Eugene. Swing and a miss. Good cutter there. The bread and butter pitch for Wellington Arizona, and he strikes out Christian on three pitches. First strikeout for Arizona. And there's one away in the inning. There's the aforementioned Walker Martin. Martin had hit in six straight games before going 0-for-3 on Sunday at Tri-City, and he has continued that 0-for his last 14 with 7 strikeouts. All 7 Ks coming in this series. First pitch to him is low, a 97-mile-per-hour fastball. Arizona could rush it up there. One of the top pitching prospects on this Hops team. Steps off the rubber, looks Gutierrez back to the bag at second base. Arizona, 6 days ago, no decision and a start at home against Spokane. Give up 5 hits, a pair of walks, and 2 runs, just 1 earned over 3 1/3 innings. Struck out 6. Now 31 strikeouts, 13 walks in 23 innings on the season. He's behind in the count, 2 balls and no strikes to Martin, the left-handed hitting third baseman. Cutter misses low. Ball 3. A walk would load the bases for as good a 9-hole hitter as you're going to find in the Northwest League. Lisbel Diaz batting in the 9-hole. He's tied for the team lead in homers. 3-0 pitch. And that catches the outside corner. Arizona, 23 appearances, 14 starts last year, two levels of the Orioles organization. He actually began the year in the Mets organization. And he misses with that pitch outside. So a five-pitch walk puts Martin aboard and loads the bases. Cio down to second. Gutierrez to third. And Lisbel Diaz steps to the plate. He's 2-for-10 this week with a double. Diaz 0-for-3 with a strikeout on Tuesday. Had hit an 8 straight before that. A lot of hitting streaks on this Eugene team. Trevor Cohen comes into the day with an 8-game hit streak. Gavin Keelan has hit in 13 of the last 14 games that he's played in. Xander Darby 0-4 yesterday and out of the lineup today. He had hit in 10 straight. Diaz, 244 hitter on the season. Check swing and fouls it off the handle of the bat back into the netting. Good-looking prospect, Lisbel Diaz. Tall, 20-year-old, fleet-footed outfielder with some pop at his bat. Listed at 6'2". 0-1. Waved at and missed. No balls, two strikes. Ops infield at double play depth with one out and the bases loaded. 3-0 Hillsboro lead. We're in the second. Arasena brings the glove up. Covering his face as he stares in at home plate. Now delivers. And a fly ball hit out to left center field. Still carrying. And a leaping catch made by Lisbel Diaz. Ball back to the end. Oh, did it? It went off his glove and it cleared the fence. It bounced off his glove and went over the fence for a grand slam home run. Lisbel Diaz coming around the mountain on a 4x4, and the Eugene Emeralds take a 4-3 lead. Now, Diaz, not a natural outfielder. He was battling that ball the whole way. It just kept on carrying. It hit him right in the leather and bounced over the fence on an 0-2 pitch. I'm watching him out there and thinking, my God, son, get that ball back to the infield or they're going to score two runs on a sac fly. But he didn't have the baseball. Back to the top of the order now. Trevor Cohen at the plate. One ball, one strike to count to him. Cohen grounded out to third base to start Eugene's first inning. 1-1 pitch. Outside ball two. Cohen having a really good May. It's just 220 in April. But he's got that average up to 270 now. Chopper hit towards second. Taken on the second hop by Trent Youngblood. He throws to first for the out. Well, if the roles were reversed as they normally would be, and Trent Youngblood's out there in center field, Yarrell Needs at second base, Eugene's not leading this game right now. I can pretty much guarantee you that. He's just an inexperienced outfielder that didn't squeeze it. Dakota Jordan at the plate now, backs away from a breaking ball that drops over the plate for a strike. A rare walk in the first inning for Jordan. He's a free swinger and can't hold up there. The peel out to the base umpire, and indeed, Jacob Ashworth says he went around. It's my understanding that Jacob Ashworth is going to be participating in the post-game wrestling exhibition. He's a big wrestling fan. Grounder out to short. Handled by Clark. Throw to first in time. That ends the inning. But damage is done. Three hits, including a Lisbel Diaz grand slam that should have been an out. And nobody left on base for the Emeralds. 4-3 Eugene. Move to the third on the Hops Broadcast Network. I need a little rain.
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1: 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Top of the third inning. Hops trailing 4-3. A lot of early action in this one. Hops with one run in the first, two in the second. Eugene with a Luis Valdez grand slam out of the nine hole in the bottom half of the second inning. Ball that appeared to go off the glove of center fielder Yerald Neen, making his first start out there today. Swing and a miss, the 1-1 pitch. Brady Council at the plate for the Hops. He doubled and scored the first run of the game in the first inning. Second double of the week. He's 3-for-11 in the series. 1-2 pitch, bounce foul on the third base side. Council, Soler, Coldwell, the Hops engine room today. 3-4-5 in the order. Again, funky lineup for Hillsboro today, with Wallace Clark in the leadoff spot, Yerald Neen in center field, Trent Youngblood at second base. Youngblood hitting seventh in the order. He's the Hops' leading batter in May. Neen hitting in the nine hole. 2-2 the count to Council. Swing and a foul ball hit off to the right. Another long at bat here for Brady. This will be the seventh pitch. He doubled on the eighth pitch to him in the first inning. The Hops have been getting to McDaniel already with six hits. Pitch low and outside for a ball, 3-2. Make it five hits for the Hops. Eugene with three hits in the bottom of the second inning, including the Diaz granny, his team-leading seventh of the year. Payoff pitch to Brady Council. Bounce foul again over toward the Hops dugout. Council was an honorable mention All-Big 12 selection at Kansas last season. Hit a dozen home runs in 50 starts. Drafted in the 10th round. Hit in the air to center. And coming in to make the play in the gap is Dakota Jordan. One down for the Hops in the third inning. Hops baseball also brought to you by Ziply Fiber. And this season, it's time to step up to the plate. Ziply Fiber brings you fast fiber internet starting at just $35 a month, because slow internet should never make it into your lineup. Off-speed pitch misses low to Soler. Yasiel with his first hit of the week. Driving in Council in the first inning with a base hit. Wave and a miss and an 0-1 breaking ball, or 1-0 breaking ball. That evens the count. 20-year-old third baseman from Santo Domingo Central, Yasiel Soler, first year with the Hops. Another breaking ball, another swing and a miss. 5'11", 230 pounds. Has not homered since the beginning of the month. He's got four on the season. 1-2 pitch bounces up there. Ball two. Two balls and two strikes. Two starts ago, McDaniel picked up a win at Tri-City, tossing 5 1/3 innings. Ground ball back up the middle, deflects off the glove of the pitcher and taken behind the bag at second by Keelan. His throw to first, not quite in time to get Soler. And he's 2-for-2. McDaniel getting that win despite giving up four home runs, four solo homers. Surrendered eight hits over 5 1/3 innings. Didn't walk a man. So he's won back-to-back starts. Picking up a win on Sunday. He bookended that series with victories. Went 5 1/3 innings in each. Allowed just four hits in the Sunday win. Comes in with a whip of 0.93, seventh best among all pitchers

0: who've been with their clubs from the beginning of the season. Hard hit ball to the right side. Base hit for Slade Caldwell. And that's bobbled out in right field by Diaz. Caldwell digging for two. He's in with a head first slide. The throw in cut off by the second baseman, Seo. That'll be a single and an error on Diaz in right as Soler gets down to third base. And the Hops with a scoring opportunity for the third consecutive inning. Second and third, one out for the catcher, Kenny Castillo. And they're hitting McDaniel hard. That Diaz home run, not going to be the first one tonight, I can guarantee you. Castillo hits it in the air to right center. Jordan moving over to make the catch. Soler tags at third, he'll score. Caldwell in at third. A sacrifice fly for Kenny Castillo. And the Hops tie the score 4-4. This could be one of those days where we put a big scoring number on the board. That wind's blowing pretty hard out toward right field. And the ball carries well here to begin with. Trent Youngblood at the plate, left-handed bat against the lefty McDaniel, who paints the outside corner for a strike. Youngblood flied out to shallow left in his first at bat. As I said, he's leading the Hops in batting in May, hitting .328. That's ninth best in the league. Line drive, and Slade Caldwell ducking cover at third base. That's a foul ball. No balls, two strikes. Youngblood hitting .281 on the season. Three home runs, 15 runs batted in. His 18th game in May. He's 2-for-10 in the series. Both singles. He's driven in two and scored one. Hops looking to regain the lead. Already seven hits on the board. Here's the pitch. A little bit high. Ball one. All right. They have put another error on the board belatedly. So hard hit ball towards second. Unable to make the diving stop is Seo. It deflects off his letter into shallow right center field. That's a base hit for Youngblood. And the Hops score another two-out run. 5-4 Hillsboro. Another ball laced. For Youngblood, his 16th run batted in this season. And actually, yeah, that's his 17th run batted in. Now Avery Owusu-Asiedu at the plate. Runner at first, two outs, and another crooked number for the Hops. One run in the first, two in the second, two more here in the third. There goes Youngblood to pitch high, throw down way offline into center field. Youngblood will not advance. 14 steal in 18 attempts. So they've charged Eugene with two errors. I'm not sure if that second error dates back to the Neen triple. Swing and a miss. One ball, one strike, the count to Avery Owusu-Asiedu. He struck out in his first trip to the plate. Foul back by Avery. One ball, two strikes. That may be a mistake on the scoreboard. I'm not seeing. It does say two errors on the game cast. Jake Swing, did he go? He did not. The appeal out to the base umpire, Jacob Ashworth. Two balls, two strikes. Wusu Asidu, the beer batter today. You can hear the beer barrel polka playing in the background on a couple of the early pitches. It's been a tradition here since the Hops joined the Northwest League. Fastball high and outside, ball three. I'm guessing that error was, well, it's a mystery. Breaking ball high, ball four. That didn't miss by much. McDaniel hands on his hips before he receives the ball back from the catcher, Villarroyo. Thought he had a strike there. But instead, Owusu Asiedu reaches. And that'll give Yerald Dean another chance to swing the bat. So the error was on the left fielder Gutierrez back in the first inning, allowing Soler to get to second base following. I don't know about that call. I think that's a mistake. There's a line drive toward the gap, left center field. Base hit! Yerald Dean will drive in one, sliding into second, third base. Avery Owusu Asiedu, throw back to second in time to get Dean for the final out of the inning, but chalk up another run. Dean drives in his second run of the day, and it's a four-hit third inning for the Hillsboro Hops, who regain the lead with a three-spot. 6-4 Hillsboro through two-and-a-half action-packed innings on the Hops Broadcast Network.
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0: A beautiful 75-degree day here at PK Park in Eugene. And an offensive showcase early on. Hops. One in the first, two in the second, three in the third. Hopefully that's a pattern that continues. Eugene, all four of their runs coming on one swing of the bat in the second inning. Lisbeth Diaz with a grand slam. Wellington Arizona beginning his third inning of work. Gavin Keelan at the plate for the home team. And he jumps ahead in the count 2-0. Keelan flied out to the warning track at left in his first at bat in the first inning. He's been one of the standout performers in the Northwest League since opening day, literally since opening day, when he drove in six runs on a pair of homers, including a walk-off shot off Sawyer Hawks in the ninth. 2-1 pitch, just a bit inside, ball three. Nobody throwing down the Eugene bullpen, and there's another shot to right by Keelan, a base hit. Just about everything he hits is hard and pulled to the right side. Leadoff single for the second consecutive inning for the Emeralds. And that brings up the cleanup hitter, the catcher, Hansel Villarroel. Hops baseball presented by Breakside, Seek and Enjoy, and by Adidas, the Hillsborough Hops official on-field uniform provider. Strike one called to the cleanup hitting catcher, having himself a series. This is already his 19th at bat of the series. He's got two home runs, three RBIs. Home run off Junior Sanchez yesterday. And he took Juanel Gonzalez deep in Thursday's game. Swing and a miss. No balls, two strikes. Villarroel, along with Seo and Christian. Late assignments out of spring training. Due to minor injuries. Ball one, one ball, two strikes. He's from Port Lamar in Venezuela. Last year, Villarroel hit .259. 8 home runs, 54 RBIs in 100 games in the Astros system. Breaking ball, Steve Reich, 3 call. Villarreal frozen. And that's the second strikeout for Wellington Arizona. One down for Eugene in the third. Villarreal playing at low A Fayetteville and high A Asheville in the Astros system last year. Dealt to the Giants in the offseason. Swing and a foul off the catcher Castillo by Carlos Gutierrez. Gutierrez ignited the four-run second inning with a leadoff single up the middle. Again, I may have read it wrong like Gerald Neen read it wrong, but I believe that home run went off his glove on its way out of here. He contacted the ball short of the fence, and I thought he caught it. But apparently it bounced off the glove over the fence and brought home four runs. Two balls and a strike to Gutierrez. Left-handed hitting outfielder from Mexico. Throw to first, and Keelan dives back in. Speed, not part of his toolkit. He doesn't run very often. Does everything else pretty well. Fakes going, and the pitch is a strike in the outside corner. Kenny Castillo getting the start behind the plate for the Hops today. Cooling off game yesterday for Alberto Barriga. He went 0-for-4 with four strikeouts and had a throwing error. Another wild pitch led to a run. Probably should have been scored a pass ball. Pop up left side. Clark, the shortstop, calls off the third baseman, Soler. And he makes the catch in shallow left for the second out. That brings up Giancarlo Seo. Well, I said file it away for future reference. CO homering off Kyle Ayers yesterday, and a lot of theatrics with the bat flip and gesticulating, dancing around on the bases, mugging. And he got a mean glare from Ayers all the way down the first baseline and towards second. And you could hear Hop's coaches yelling out to Kyle, don't do anything. You would face him later in the game, and nothing untoward took place, but he will not forget that, I'm sure. Foul back to the screen. One ball, one strike, the count to Seo. Giancarlo Seo, sharp single to right field, and scored on the granny in the second inning. 6-4 Hops. We're only in the bottom of the third. Here's the pitch. Line softly over second base into right field. Around second base, on his way for third is Keelan. The throw from Oswaciedo. Soler's got it, throws it right back to AOA. Coming down the line for home, throw to the plate up the line, and in at third base is Seo. That was ugly. That was some Little League baseball. And Eugene takes advantage. It's now 6-5 Hillsboro. That'll be an error on Yasiel Soler. So we've had 11 runs, 14 hits, and 3 errors in this game so far. 2 outs in the bottom of the third inning. Jacob Christian is swinging a miss. No RBI for Seo, who gets all the way to third base on a single to right field. 0-1. A bit high, apparently. One ball, one strike. Christian, a prolific power hitter at two different colleges. Had the San Diego Toreros' most dominant offensive season in a decade. Pitch in the dirt, gets away from Castillo, and sliding it at home. Head first is Seo. We're tied again. 6-6. It'll be a wild pitch charged to Wellington Arosena. And he's had a mess of them this year. That's his sixth. Two balls and a strike, the count to Jacob Christian. Cutter swung on and missed. 2-2. Christian struck out on a cutter in the second inning. Waves and misses in another one, but it ends up at the backstop. Again, slow runner. And a second time in the series, an errant throw to first base, and he reaches. He's about as slow a base runner as we've seen in the league. And twice on a strike three, he's reached base, and the catcher each time has had an opportunity to throw him out, but threw off the mark. Riga did it, and now Castillo. The only half inning we've had without a run scoring was Eugene's first inning. So the M's have played it two more to tie it. We're even at six. And Walker Martin is the sixth batter to the plate this inning. Just like Junior Sanchez yesterday, Arosena having to throw a lot of pitches early in this game. You had hoped he'd have an opportunity to get through five today for the first time, but we'll see about that. Ball one to Walker Martin. Martin drew a base on balls in front of Diaz's grand slam in the second inning. One of two walks issued by Arosena in this game so far. Swing and a miss. One ball, one strike. Arosena with three strikeouts. Five hits for Eugene. Hops with nine hits off Charlie McDaniel. We're tied 6-6. Cutter, high. Two balls and a strike. Martin, a second-round draft pick out of Eaton High School in Colorado. Still only 21 years old. A lot of power. Throw to first base. Head first dive back by Christian. Here's the 2-1. A little bit high, ball three. And now we've got our left-hander just beginning to throw down in the Hops bullpen. It was a laborious three innings yesterday for Junior Sanchez, who threw 79 pitches. And there's ball four to Martin. He walks for the second time. A sloppy third inning for the Hillsborough Hops. Officially only one error, but they threw the ball all over the yard. With a runner at first base, Carlos Cio, a two-out single to right. Avery Owusu-Asiedu trying for the out at third base. Cio tried to take second on the throw. Yasiel Soler, the third baseman, throwing back to second base, threw it right back into right field. Swing and a foul off the catcher, Castillo, and he's feeling the sting of that one. No balls, two strikes to count to Diaz. It was an 0-2 count when he lifted a towering fly ball out to left center that just kept going and going. Gerald Dean appeared to have tracked it down short of the fence, but it went off his glove and over. The seventh home run of the season for the 20-year-old outfielder, Luis Beldiaz. Eugene with four runs in the second. Two more here in the third. Runner at second base with two outs. Runner at first and second, I should say. Pitch up and in as Diaz backs out of the way of ball one. Now, like yesterday, unlikely that either starting pitcher will qualify for a win today. Jacob Bresnahan lasted just four innings. Foul back into my right. The count remains a ball and two strikes. On the pregame show, we were talking about the history Eugene's making with this start. We'll talk more about that as we go along. Diaz is swinging a miss, and that thankfully ends the inning. Second strikeout, make it the third strikeout of the inning for Wellington Arizona, although one of them reached base. For Eugene, two runs, two hits, one hops error, and two runners left on the bases. At the end of three eventful innings, we're tied at six on the Hops Broadcast Network.
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0: 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Matt Rickard here at PK Park in Eugene, top of the fourth inning. This game's been a handful. 6-6 tie. Hops have scored in each of the first three innings. And they've gone 1-2-3. Run in the first, two in the second, three in the third. 1-1 pitch to Wallace Clark, the leadoff batter today. That misses outside. Nine hits. One of the better starting pitchers in the Northwest League this year, Charlie McDaniel. 2-1 pitch. Swing and a miss. Good sweeper there by McDaniel. Just one strikeout and one walk so far. Hops have a double from Brady Council, a triple from Harold Dean, his third of the month. The 2-2. Slow-moving bouncer to third base off the glove of the charging Walker Martin. And Wallace Clark is aboard to start the fourth inning. And we'll see how that one gets scored. Second time the Hops have put the leadoff runner on base. That'll be a base hit. And Wallace Clark is 2-for-3. Bodafi Marte looking to join the hit parade. He bounces it to the right side. That's out of the reach of the first baseman, Christian. Clark around second, heading for third. Diaz has a big arm, and he throws a strike to Martin at third. He's out. I'll say it again. If I'm plucking players out this Eugene team, Lisbel Diaz is high on my list. That kid's got some tools. He's only 20. Great throw from right field to peg Wallace Clark for the first out of the inning. And in a game like this, that could be a very significant play. Marte did not advance. Give him a base hit, and that's the 11th hit for the Hops in 3 1/3 innings today. That pitch off the glove of Villarroel. That should be a pass ball as Marte heads down to second base. Could this game get any more complicated? 1-0 the count to Brady Council. Barely keeping up with my score sheet here. Swing and a miss. One ball, one strike the count. We've had errors. We've had pass balls, wild pitches. A grand slam. 16 hits. That pitch a little bit high. Ball two. Two balls and a strike. Council a double and a fly out to center field. Every Hop has reached base in this game already. We're only in the fourth inning. The 2-1. Big cut and a miss. Two balls, two strikes. The only Hop player without a base hit right now is Avery Owusu-Asiedu. Strikeout and a walk in his two trips to the plate. Council, one of the Hops' top run producers with 19 runs batted in. Second on the team behind only Yasiel Soler, who's on deck. He drove in his 26th run of the season with a first inning single. He's 2-for-2 today. 2-2 breaking ball taken low. Right-hander at work down in the Eugene bullpen. We are somewhat shielded by the fence. Hard to see who's throwing out there. 3-2 pitch. Line drive. Base hit to left center field. Getting waved around third base. Bodafi Marte coming in to score. The Hops are back in front. It's 7-6 Hillsboro. RBI single for Brady Council. 20 runs batted in now for Council. They are just punishing McDaniel, and the punishment's about to come to an end. Jacob Hayward slowly walking out to the mound. A dozen hits for the Hops. They've taken a 7-6 lead with three consecutive singles to start the fourth inning. One down in the frame as McDaniel departs. New player coming in. We'll tell you all about it when we come back. Hops 7, Emerald 6 on the Hops Broadcast Network.
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0: He's in the seventh-year pro from San Felipe in Venezuela, Brian Palencia. One runner on base. Run already across for the Hops in the fourth inning. And Yasiel Solera, bounder down the third baseline, diving stop in foul territory. Two-hop throw from Martin to first base in time to get him. All right, there's Walker Martin to a tee. Boots routine balls. Errant throws, but then makes a spectacular play, and you're reminded why he was such a high draft pick. Council moves down to second base on the fielder's choice. That's the first time they've retired Yasiel Soler today. And with two outs, Slade Caldwell steps in. He singled his last time up, flied out to left field in the first inning. Hitting the ball well right now, Caldwell. Trying to pull that season average up over 200. Right now it's a 202. Big lead at second base for Council. And Palencia delivers. A fastball high and outside, ball one. Palencia worked two innings Sunday at Tri-City his last time out. Gave up three hits and a pair of runs. One earned with two strikeouts. He has not faced the Hops this year. Did not pitch in the series in Hillsboro, nor did he pitch in the season opening series. Breaking ball, low and inside, two balls, no strikes. Eight appearances, 13 and two-thirds innings, no record. 18 hits allowed, and seven walks against 12 strikeouts. His ERA just under six. He's allowed five home runs, and this is a day where the ball's going to fly. Swing and a miss. Two balls and a strike to count. 91-mile-per-hour fastball from Palencia. He was a starter for a stretch last year, including a no decision against the Hops in June. Went 0-1 with a 5.60 ERA and five starts. And then they moved into the bullpen, and he had a pretty much a perfect July. Swing and a miss. Two balls, two strikes. Four July games. Did not allow a run or a walk. Finished the year 5-2 with a save. In 30 appearances, 434 in run average. Two balls, two strikes, two outs, a runner at second. And there goes Council. The pitch swung on and missed. Caldwell retired on strikes. That ends the inning. But the Hops score again. They break the 1-2-3 pattern. Just a single run in the fourth inning on three hits. There were no errors and one runner left on base. Through three and a half, it's the Hops 7. The Eugene Emerald 6 on the Hops Broadcast Network.
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0: Back to action at the bottom of the fourth inning. Top of the Eugene order. Trevor Cohen at the plate. He's one of the few guys that hasn't gotten into the hit parade today. 0 for 2, a pair of groundouts. Eugene has gotten the leadoff runner aboard in each of the last two innings, and they've scored in each of those innings. A four-run second inning, two runs in the third. Wellington Arizona back for his fourth inning of work. And the 0-1 pitch fouled off the end of the bat. Cohen, Jordan Keelan, top third of the Eugene order. Six runs, five hits, two errors for the Emeralds. Seven runs, 12 hits, and one error for the Hops. Breaking ball just got a piece. Cohen now officially the toughest one to strike out in the Northwest League. K-rate just a tick above 14% on the season. Eight-game hitting streak. He's 13 for his last 34 at the plate. Here's the 0-2 pitch, and a weakly hit ground ball hit towards second base. Youngblood's got it, throws to Marte, and Cohen grounds out for the third time. Dakota Jordan, the batter, walking a grounder to short in his two trips to the plate. Maybe the most impressive athlete we've seen in the Northwest League this year, former Mississippi State outfielder, patrolling center field for Eugene this season. Covers a lot of ground out there. Potent bat as well. 284 hitter on the season, six homers, 33 runs battered in. He's number two in the league in RBIs behind the guy on deck, Evan Keelan, who drove in his 38th last night. Two balls, no strikes to the Canton, Mississippi native, Dakota Jordan. Fastball, a little bit above the belt, ball three. Hops open the game with a two-out, none-on scoring rally. Brady Council doubled. Yasiel Soler brought him in with a base hit. There's a strike to Jordan, 3-1. Then in the second inning, the Hops tacked on two more. A leadoff Kenny Castillo single. Two outs later, Gerald Neen tripled him home. Neen scoring. A Wallace Clark two-out RBI single. There's ball four to Dakota Jordan. He's aboard for the second time on a free pass. One-on-one out for Gavin Keelan. Eugene had a big answer in the bottom of the second inning. Back-to-back singles by Carlos Gutierrez and Giancarlo Cio. A one-out walk to Walker Martin. And then Lisbel Diaz brought them all home with a grand slam to center. A ball that probably should have been caught by Gerald Neen. Strike call to Keelan, 0-1. Lead wouldn't last for long. Back-to-back singles with one out for the Hops in the third inning. An error in right field put runners at second and third. Kenny Castillo drove in the tying run with a sac fly. Trent Youngblood followed with an RBI single. And then after a walk to Avery Owusu-Asiedu, Gerald Neen drove in another run with a base hit. Put the Hops up 6-4. Eugene answered with two runs on the bottom of the third. Hops score a run in the top of the fourth, and it's 7-6. Ball and two strikes, the count to Keelan. Let out the third inning with a base hit and scored. On a Yasiel Soler throwing error. Flat out to the warning track and left in the first inning. Runner goes, 1-2 pitch outside. Castillo's throwing a hop, not in time. Dakota Jordan steals second base. Two balls, two strikes, the count to Keelan. Keelan, a left-handed pole hitter out of Milton, Wisconsin, and the University of Tennessee. Played in Louisville before that. Jordan just daring Wellington Arizona, dancing way off the bag at second. Arizona eventually steps off the rubber. Now staring him down again. Turns his gaze plateward, now looking back at Jordan. Wallace Clark cheating in behind him, retreats back, swing and a miss. Keelan coming out of his shoes, and he strikes out. Just the fourth strikeout for Arizona. Two down in the inning. Galen's been the toughest strikeout in the Northwest League in May. K rate under 7%. Villarreal, a strikeout victim on a breaking ball in the third inning. First pitch, 101
1: on the radar gun. High, ball one. That's the hardest pitch we've seen Arozena throw this year.
0: No question, he's got elite stuff. Steps off, looks Jordan back to second base again. Villarreal 0-2. Grounded out to third base in the first inning. And a ground ball hit to third. Backhanded by Soler. With two outs, he's going to get Jordan in a rundown. This is probably not the smartest play, but they're going to get the out. Soler to Youngblood to Clark. 5-4-6 to retire Jordan. So a somewhat unconventional way to end the fourth inning. No runs, no hits, no errors. And one runner left on the bases. Four innings of action. It's the Hops 7, Eugene Emerald 6 on the Hops Broadcast Network.
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0: Top of the fifth inning, Brian Palencia replaced Charlie McDaniel in the fourth inning, and he's out there to begin the fifth. Kenny Castillo at the plate for the Hops. 7-6 Hillsborough lead. 12 hits for those 7 runs. Eugene with fewer hits than runs today. They've got 6 runs on 5 hits. One of those runs unearned. M's have committed 2 errors, the Hops 1. Each team has scored 1 unearned run. Castillo's had 2 productive trips to the plate. 2-0 count to him right now. And inside, that nearly hit him. Ball 3. Castillo singled to open the second inning, scoring on the Harold Neen triple, and then drove in a run with a sacrifice fly to right center in the third. Eugene with a 3-1 series lead. Hops need back-to-back wins this weekend to come out of here with a split. Castillo taking all the way. That's a strike. Kenny hitting 282. No home runs. 13 runs battered in. Went 1-for-4 with a walk on Wednesday. His second game of the series today. Palencia with the 3-1. Up and in. Ball 4. And for the third inning, in 5, the Hops have the leadoff runner aboard. Only time the Hops did not cash in on a leadoff base runner was the fourth inning. Wallace Clark thrown out at third base, trying to advance from first to third. Modafi Marte single to right. Elizabeth Diaz gunned him down. Eugene has put the leadoff runner aboard twice and scored each time. Ball 1 to Trent Youngblood. Youngblood making his second start at second base today. RBI single, a stolen base, and a run score in the third inning. Flied out to shallow left in the second. The 1-0. Just a bit outside. 2 balls, no strikes. Hops will be back home on Tuesday night for the first of 6 games against the Seattle Mariners affiliate Everett Aqua Sox. Unfortunately, we won't be watching potential history in the making. Foul straight back by Youngblood. 2 balls and a strike. Last night, Felnin Celestin's 25-game hitting streak came to an end. Just 3 short of the Northwest League record of 28 set by Spencer Horwitz back in 2021. Horwitz up in the majors now with the Pittsburgh Pirates. 2 balls and a strike, the count to Youngblood. Castillo at first base with 1 out, draws a throw over, and dives back in safely. Tomorrow's series finale will be a 1:05 start here at PK Park. We'll be on air with pregame coverage starting at 12:50. David Hagman getting the start for the Hops. Tyler Switolski, this second start of the series for Eugene. Fastball missed outside. Ball 3. 3-1. Palencia fell behind Castillo 3-1 before walking him. Avery Owusu-Asiedu on deck for the Hops. They've scored in every inning to this point. 3-1 pitch. Foul back to the left by Youngblood. So we mentioned the last major league team to get off to as hot a start as Eugene has this year was that 1984 Tigers squad that went 104-58 and won the World Series that year. Breaking ball, strike 3 called, runner goes, throw down, Castillo's out as well. Strikeout, throw out, double play as the shortstop Keelan puts the tag on. And with 2 outs and the bases clear, that brings Avery Owusu-Asiedu to the plate. It's that Tigers team loaded with stars, Kirk Gibson, Lou Whitaker, Alan Trammell. I believe Lance Parrish was on that team. Swing and a miss. 0-1. The first major league game I ever went to at the Kingdome, 1977, was the Mariners against the Tigers. Breaking ball, chopper back to the mound. Palencia's got it. Underhands to Christian at the bag. And that ends the inning. Hops put up a zero for the first time today. No runs, no hits, no errors. Nobody left on base. We're halfway through. Hops 7, Eugene 6 on the Hops Broadcast Network.
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Bottom of the fifth inning, and a new pitcher on for the Hillsboro Hops. It's right-hander John West. West takes over for Wellington Arizona. Four innings today for Arizona. Gave up five hits, six runs, five earned. Four strikeouts and three bases on balls. Four bases on balls for Wellington Arizona. West falls behind the first batter, 2-0. Slow roller up the middle. That's going to sneak into center field. A base hit for Carlos Gutierrez. He's 2-for-3. Brings John Carlos Cio to the plate for the Emeralds. Cio 2-for-2 with a pair of runs. He's had a very productive week. Squares to bunt, pulls the bat back, and takes a pitch high, ball one. West, formerly a starter, now working out of the bullpen, at least currently working out of the bullpen. The starting rotation in a constant state of flux with several starting candidates on this team and only so many starts to go around. Check swing by Cio did not go around. Two balls, no strikes. He takes the 2-0 pitch outside, ball three. 3-0. West, 12th round draft pick out of Boston College. Spent his full pro debut season with the Hops last year. There's a strike, 3-1. So far this season, 1-3. The three losses most on the club, tied for third most in the league. But he's been a factor. Opposing batters hitting just a 149 against John West. Grounder pulled foul at the first baseline. Three balls, two strikes. West out of the pen on Wednesday. Was not effective. Two hits and a walk and a hit batter. Gave up five runs. Defensive miscues certainly did not help his cause Wednesday night, as only one of the five runs charged to him was earned. He took the loss on that night. There goes the runner. Swing and a miss. Throw down by Castillo. Into the runner. It hits him and deflects into right field. Back on his feet. Heading to third base, Gutierrez. He'll get there without a throw. And that's another error on the Hops. Stolen base, E2. Each team with a pair of errors. Cio strikes out for the first out of the inning. And brings Jacob Christian to the plate. Tying run 90 feet away. One out, bottom of the fifth inning. And the Hops will pull the infield in. Ground ball to third. Snared by Solera to go to the ground to get it. And he throws wide of the mark at first. Christian down to second base. And again, we'll await the scoring ruling. There's an error on the play, but will they give Jacob Christian a hit as well? Gutierrez scores. That's an RBI for Christian. And we're tied at seven. I've spent more time double-checking GameCast today than it maybe every other game combined this season. It's been that kind of day. And looks like that's going to be a straight error. The third of the day for the Hops. And I think that's the right ruling. I mean, it was a good play by Soler, playing drawn in at third to make the sliding stop. He had plenty of time to make a good throw and just didn't do it. Swing and a miss. Walker Martin at the plate. No balls and a strike. So a two-base throwing error charged to Yasiel Soler. That's his second error today.

0: Martin's had some success against the Hops this year. A couple of home runs. He took Junior Sanchez deep in the series in Hillsborough. Pitch high and outside for a ball. 93-mile-per-hour West fastball. One ball, two strikes. In the season opening series, he had one of the two home runs off Juan Gonzalez in the fifth inning as Eugene came back from 6-0 down. Ground ball bounced to the right side, handled by Youngblood at second base. And on the play, Christian moves down to third. Two outs in the inning now. And here's Lisbel Diaz up for the third time. Another unearned run charged to the Hops on a pair of errors here in the fifth inning. 7-7 tie, although the Hops have doubled Eugene's hit total. 12-6. Fastball in there for a strike to Diaz. Grand slam and a strikeout in his two trips to the plate. Diaz averaging a home run in fewer than 19 at-bats on the season. Swing and a miss. Rear end going one way, front end the other. West making his ninth appearance of the year. 29 innings, just 15 hits allowed. As I said, opposing batters hitting 149. 28 strikeouts, 16 walks. ERA 3.41 for the second-year pro from Shrewsbury, Mass. 0-2 pitch to Diaz. Popped up, shallow center. In comes Neen, and just behind the golden O makes the catch for the final out of the inning. But Eugene ties the game again. One hit, two errors, and one runner left on base. End of 5-7-7 on the Hops Broadcast Network.
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0: 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I'm Matt Rickard, PK Park, the location. Game 5 of the 6-game series between the Hops and the Eugene Emeralds, and it's been a wild one. 7-7, we're at the top of the sixth inning. Came in the hands of the bullpen now. Brian Palencia and John West, the second pitchers for each team. And leading things off for the Hops, Yerald Neen. It's been a busy afternoon for Neen. Been very productive at the plate. One ball, one strike count here. RBI triple in the second inning. RBI single in the third. Also scored a run. And he loops one over third. That's a base hit to left field. Neen's 3-for-3. That's four leadoff base runners for the Hops in six innings.

0: The last two did not score. Kenny Castillo, leadoff walk of the fifth, was caught stealing on a strikeout throwout double play. Wallace Clark, leadoff single in the fourth inning, thrown out, going from first to third on a single. Wallace Clark at the plate now. He's 2 for 3. And good to see Clark stepping up in the leadoff role today. His lone out was a drive to the warning track and left. Runner goes, pitch outside, good throw down by Villarreal, and out at second base's knee. That's two innings in a row. The Hops get the leadoff runner aboard, only to lose them on a caught stealing. That's the first time Neen's been caught this month. 8 for 9 on the bases in May, 15 for 19 overall. Pitch low to Clark. 3 balls, no strikes. Wallace Clark from Tulsa, Oklahoma. Hall at Hall High School. Then to the University of Oklahoma for 2 years. On to Duke after that. Drafted in the 9th round by the Diamondbacks. And he takes a 4-pitch walk. So the Hops replace Neen at first base with Wallace Clark. And that brings Modafi Marte to the plate. The Hops are proud to partner with Wild Roots Spirits, made with real fruit and crafted for easy sipping, whether you're at the game or celebrating after. Wild Roots, always true to the fruits. Marte's 1 for 3 with a run scored. Valencia misses inside with his first offering. Other teams that have got off to similar starts to Eugene this year, the New York Yankees in 1928 and 1939. So that tells you what kind of company they're keeping. But if you're looking for the best start ever, this may never be matched. 1992, the Dominican Summer League Blue Jays won their first 37 games without a loss. 37-0 start to the season. For the season, they went 68-2, and then, wouldn't you know it, they lost in the first round of the playoffs that year. That's one of those records that will likely never be broken. 1-0 pitch to Modafi Marte, low and inside, ball two. Nobody working behind Palencia. In the Eugene pen, John West should be good for a few innings for the Hops. He's got a starter's leash. The 2-0, inside ball three. So Palencia having trouble finding the plate right now. He's missed on his last 7. Three-oh pitch. Outside, ball four. Back-to-back 4-pitch walks. And we'll likely see that bullpen scrambling into action shortly as the first 3 Hops have reached base here in the 6th inning. But these runners lost in the bases are starting to take a toll. 3 innings in a row. Clark thrown out first to third. And runners caught stealing for the first out of the 5th and 6th innings for the Hops. Brady Council's 2 for 3 with a double. 2 on, 1 out. 7-7 tie, top of the 6th inning. And Palencia wants the catcher Villarreal to run through the signs again. Council doubled back in the 1st inning, drove in a run with a base hit in the 4th. Here's the pitch, taken all the way, outside ball one. I don't think that bat's going to leave the shoulder of Brady Council until there's at least 1 strike in this at bat. That's 9 straight balls for Brian Palencia. And we got a right-hander just now starting to throw in the bullpen. Fastball, not close. Inside ball two. You got Yasiel Soler on deck, one of the Hops' top power threats. And he should be 3 for 3 in this game. Robbed of a base hit his last time up on a great diving play. In foul territory by Walker Martin. There's a strike to Council, 2-1. Brady had a six-game hit streak earlier this month. Just 1-for-12 last week against Spokane. Breaking ball, strike called. He was starting to trot down to first base. Three balls, two strikes to count to Brady Council. Clark at second base, Marte at first after back-to-back bases on balls. Brian Palencia, second pitcher of the night for the Eugene Emeralds. The payoff pitch on the way, fastball outside, ball four, didn't miss by much, and the sacks are jammed for the cleanup hitter. Wind blowing straight out to center field right now as Yasiel Soler strides to the plate. Scratches out some imaginary initials in the brown-colored turf just on the edge of the cutaway. And whoever's throwing down the pen hasn't been throwing for long, but Jacob Hayward's coming out to the mound. Let's see if he's got a hook with him. Palencia has loaded the bases with three consecutive walks here in the sixth inning in a tie game, and they're going to make the change right now. One out, bases loaded, 7-7 tie in the seventh. Don't go anywhere. We'll be right back after this timeout on the Hops Broadcast Network.
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0: Big moment here. The sack stuff for the Hops top RBI man, Yasiel Soler. He drove in his 26th run of the season with a base hit in the first inning. Singled and scored in the third. Robbed of a hit in the fourth. And Cole Hillier, the new pitcher, misses with a slider down and away. Ball one. Wallace Clark at third base. Modafi Marte at second. Brady Council at first base. All aboard on free passes. That one clanks off the glove. Villarreal, the catcher, doesn't roll too far away. The runners hold their ground. So Soler with a hitter's count. Conditions very favorable for the ball to fly here today. We've seen one home run so far, and it definitely got a boost from the wind. It was a grand slam by Lisbel Diaz in the second inning. 2-0 pitch, swing and a miss. Soler. Four home runs, 26 runs batted in. 12 extra base hits on the season, tied for the team lead with Alberto Barriga. Comes in with a batting average of .213. The 2-1 slider swing and a miss. That's a true sweeper for Cole Hillier. Not a horizontal break on that pitch. Got to at least put it in play if you're Soler. Eugene willing to give up a run for an out here. First baseman Christian, way off the bag against the right-handed hitter, playing just behind the green turf. Martin playing deep at third. Here's the pitch, swing, and a pop-up foul back behind the plate out of play. Hops have hit pretty well with runners in scoring position this year. Two, two. That's bounce foul at the plate. With the bases loaded this year, Soler has had six plate appearances, and he's gone 2-for-5 with three RBIs. 2-2 pitch, sweeper just inside. Ball three. This will be the eighth pitch of the at-bat, and he's got nowhere to put Yasiel Soler. Trying to give the Hops the lead back. Here it comes. Swing and a foul back into the right. Hops have had 29 at-bats with the bases loaded this year. Eight hits. No grand slams. Just one extra base hit. That was a young blood double earlier this season. The 3-2 pitch. Hit in the air, shallow left field, coming in, shielding his eyes. Gutierrez won't get to it. It drops between the left fielder and the shortstop. In to score is Clark. Everybody moves up, and the Hops take an 8-7 lead. Soler drives in his second run of the day on his third hit. Now, you could see that was trouble as soon as the glove came up to the face of Gutierrez. And that run will be charged to Brian Palencia. So Marte moves down to third, Council to second, Slade Caldwell to plate now. He's 1-for-3 today. And a much more aggressive swinger. But you know you're going to have to throw strikes to this guy. He leads the league in walks, and he takes the first pitch outside. Caldwell with his first Hops home run last night. Hitting .263 in the month of May. Season average right at .200. On a breaking ball, that's in there at the knees. A gapper here. And he could clear the bases. But no lead is safe on this day. 8-7 Hops, top of the sixth inning. 1-1. Swing and a miss. This is the 11th half inning of this game. We've only had three zeros put up. The 1-2 in the dirt, knocked down by Villarreal. And when we say dirt, of course, there's only dirt on the mound here at PK Park. Bullpen mounds and the pitcher's mound on the field. Everything else is turf. Flag blown out toward right field now. As the count has reached 2 balls and 2 strikes. Here comes the pitch. It's outside, ball three. So back-to-back at-bats, Hillier runs the count full with the bases loaded. Kenny Castillo's on deck. 8-7 Hops, 14 hits for Hillsborough. Here's the pitch. Swing and a chopper hit to the right side. Foul. That would have scored a run at it stayed fair, and it would have been a close play at first base. So Hillier comes on with the bases loaded. Gives up an RBI bloop single to Soler on the ninth pitch to him. This will be pitch number 7 to Slade Caldwell. So everybody's getting a good look at what Cole Hillier has to offer. Right-handed reliever making his ninth appearance of the season. Here it comes. Got him on a sweeper. Diving down and in. That would have been ball four. A big out. And now with two down in the sixth inning, the Hops will look for more clutch hitting. Kenny Castillo at the plate. Castillo has had 3 at-bats with the bases loaded this year, and he is 3-for-3 with a double. And 5 runs batted in. First pitch fouled back.

0: Carlos Gutierrez from Cuauhtemoc, Mexico. The 1-1 waved down and missed. One ball, two strikes. Gutierrez now 6-for-15 at the plate this week. All singles. He scored 5 runs and driven in 1. Looking to tie the game here with 2 outs in the 6th inning. Check swing. Did he go? The appeal? No, says Jacob Ashworth. Ball 2. 2 balls, 2 strikes. Last year, Eugene set the record for wins in a half season in the Northwest League with 47 second half wins. 2-2 pitch popped in the air down the left field line, and that is going to land in foul ground untouched. The record for wins in a half season was set by a Giants affiliate back in 2006, the Augusta Green Jackets, featuring the Panda Bear, Pablo Sandoval. They won 53 games in the second half of the season. 2-2 pitch, 94-mile-per-hour heater misses away. Ball 3. That was a 70-game half, just 66 games in each half of the Northwest League season, 132 total games. And Eugene is 33-10 entering play today. Rodolfo Marte playing back behind the runner. And what happened? John West just balked. What are we doing? John West making a move toward third base, and he and Soler were not on the same page. Why? You just balked in the tying run. West making a move toward third and threw the ball to Soler, but Soler wasn't covering the bag, and the balk is called by the base umpire, Jacob Ashworth. So Keeneland comes in to score, and we're tied at 8. One of the sloppier games the Hops have played all season. 3 errors, a costly wild pitch, and now a balk. And that one's lifted to left, deep, back on it, Council to the track, reaches up and makes the catch for the final out of the inning. But Eugene evens the score on a pair of hits and a 2-out balk. It's the Hops 8, the Emeralds 8, as we head to inning 7 on the Hops Broadcast Network.
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0: Hops baseball being presented to you by Janet King, by the Dennis Dedarenko Station, by InVentures, and by BBSI. Top of the 7th inning, Trent Youngblood at the plate for Hillsboro, batting in the 7 hole today, playing second base. Unfamiliar environs each.

0: He did play second in a game earlier this year. First pitch to him's a strike. Youngblood's 1-for-3 with a run scored and an RBI. Also stole a base in the third inning. Off-speed pitch, misses outside. Ball and a strike. Cole Hillier back on the mound. Third pitcher for Eugene. He came in with the bases loaded. Gave up a bloop RBI single to Yasiel Soler. Then struck out Slade Caldwell and retired Kenny Castillo on a chopper to third. One hopper back to the mound by Youngblood. And Hillier throws him out for the first out of the inning. 8 runs, 14 hits, 3 errors for the Hops. 8 runs, 8 hits, and 2 errors for the Eugene Emeralds. Again, the Hops with back-to-back wins can pull out of town with a split, and that's cause for celebration this year. Against the team leading the minors with 33 wins. Fastball inside, ball 1 to Avery Owusu-Asiedu. It has been a scuffle for him these last 2 weeks. The 1-0 pitch in there for a strike. 1-for-12 at the plate this week. With 2 walks, 7 strikeouts. Went 2-for-16 against the Spokane Indians last week. Swing and a miss. 1 ball, 2 strikes. 3 home runs, 8 RBIs for the Waukesha, Wisconsin native. Huge power. But a lot of swing and miss this year. Sweeper and Hillier lost the release point completely there. Spiked it way in front of home plate. 2 balls, 2 strikes. Owusu-Asiedu considered a top 30 prospect in the Diamondbacks organization. It's that one in the air. Left center field. Gutierrez moving to his left and runs it down. 2 down. Gerald Neen showing signs of growing prospect status. 3-for-3 day for him today. But the one that got away, you hope doesn't end up making a difference. Luis Diaz grand slam home run appeared to hit the leather of Neen at the wall and went over. Ball 1 to the center fielder. He's played a few games in left field this year, but getting his first start in center. That's ball 2, low and outside. Three triples now for Gerald Neen in his third of the season, back in the second inning to drive in a run. And that one's hit pretty well to center field. Back up on a Jordan. He's got plenty of room and makes the catch. And we have our first clean inning of the day. The Hops go 1-2-3 in the seventh. We've reached the stretch. And let's see how we got here. 2 outs, none on when Brady Council doubled in the first inning. Cleanup hitter Yasiel Soler at the plate facing the left-hander Charlie McDaniel. 1-2 pitch. Line drive to left. That's a base hit. Council getting waved around third base. Up with the ball, Gutierrez. Throw to the plate up the line, and it gets past the catcher Villarreal to the backstop. Backing up the play, McDaniel, the pitcher. And at second base is Soler. He takes second on the throw home. And the Hops, for the fourth time in 5 games in this series, grab the early advantage. 1-0 Hillsboro. Hops scored 2 more in the second inning on a Neen RBI triple and Wallace Clark's base hit. But Eugene got them all back, plus 1 more. Bases loaded, 1 out. Lisbel Diaz at the plate, facing Wellington Arasena. Oh, did it? It went off his glove, and it cleared the fence. It bounced off his glove and went over the fence for a grand slam home run. Lisbel Diaz coming around the mountain on a 4x4, and the Eugene Emeralds take a 4-3 lead. Then in the third inning, the Hops got right back to work. Back-to-back one-out singles by Yasiel Soler and Slade Caldwell. An outfield error put runners at second and third. Kenny Castillo drove in a run with a sacrifice fly. Trent Youngblood followed with an RBI single. And then after a walk, Avery Owusu-Asiedu, Gerald Neen back at the plate. There's a line drive toward the gap, left center field. Base hit! Gerald Neen will drive in 1, sliding into second, third base. Avery Owusu-Asiedu throw back to second in time to get Neen for the final out of the inning, but chalk up another run. That is one of four runners the Hops have lost on the bases today in a 8-8 tie as we get back to live action in the bottom of the seventh inning. John West on the hill. Giancarlo Cia with the plate for Eugene. And the first pitch is a ball. West struck out Cia in the fifth. And gets that breaking ball over for a strike. Cia, two hits, two runs scored. He scored five runs this week and driven in three. 5-for-16 at the plate. The 1-1. Poke toward third. Over to glove it is Soler. Sidearm throw to first base. It's in time. One down. So, name thrown out of the bases to end that third inning. Wallace Clark, after a leadoff single, tried to go first to third on a Modafi Marte base hit to right. Diaz gunned him down at third. Kenny Castillo led off the fifth inning with a walk. He was caught stealing on a strikeout throwout double play. And then Neen, a leadoff single. In the sixth inning, he was gunned down by Hansel Villarreal trying to steal. Hops limited to one run of that inning despite putting five consecutive runners on base to start the frame. So eight runs, but a lot more could be up on the board. Jacob Christian, weak wave and a miss, and he's in an 0-2 hole. Christian 0-for-3. Has fanned twice and make it three times. Tonight's the ninth time that he has struck out of the series. Chased a breaking ball down and away, two away. Are we going to settle into a pitcher's duel here for the final couple of innings? Cole Hillier's retired five straight. John West quickly gets the first two outs here in the seventh inning. But he got two quick outs in the sixth before Eugene got back-to-back singles, and then a West balk brought home a run. Check swing on the first pitch to Walker Martin. He did not go around. Martin's walked twice and grounded to second. Knotted at eight, bottom of the seventh. Pop up, shallow left toward the line. Racing over his Council, racing out his Clark. It drops between the two of them. And that's a double for Walker Martin. Another misplayed ball by the Hops defense. It's been ugly. Three errors. A wild pitch that scored a run. A balk that scored a run. Now Lisbel Diaz trying to get the lead back to Eugene with two outs. West, a look back to second base, delivers. Slider down and away. Diaz hit an 0-2 Wellington Arosena pitch out to deep left center, and it caught the jet stream, ushered over the fence off Geraldine's glove in center field. Swing and a miss, one ball, one strike. Seven home runs now for Diaz. And that leads the club. The home run leaders in the Northwest League have nine. Carter Cunningham for Vancouver. Swing and a miss. Good slider there by West. 1-2 the count. And out of nowhere, six home runs this month for Anthony School of the Tri-City Dust Devils. He's up to nine. Also, Alexis Hernandez of Vancouver has slugged six home runs this month. Diaz up to 26 RBIs. Pitch inside. Off the glove of Castillo. Down to third base. Goes Martin. Two balls, two strikes the count. The pitch, line to left base hit. Eugene's back in front. Lady Council playing deep, picks it up on the warning track, and Diaz can fly. He's in, sliding at second base with an RBI double. His fifth run batted in, and for the second inning in a row, John West gets the first two batters out and surrenders a run. Back-to-back doubles by Martin and Diaz. Martin's should have been caught, and it's a 9-8 Eugene lead. That'll draw the pitching coach, Blake Nation, out of the dugout for a trip to the mound. And now the Emeralds are up to 10 hits for the game. Double-digit hit total for the second straight day. Yeah, what a feeling it was going to be this kind of game today. With the wind blowing out pretty briskly. Although only one ball has left the yard. That was Diaz's home run in the second inning. I still think we're going to have at least one more. So that run's unearned for the time being. Actually, it's not, because that was a double. So it was a pass ball charged to Kenny Castillo earlier. But Martin would have scored anyhow. And now Trevor Cohen at the plate for the fifth time. Trying to extend his eight-game hit streak. First pitch in there for a strike. West swivels the head to look back. Grounder back to the mound. He snares it. And will underhand over to Marte for the final out of the inning. What a two-out, none-on rally for Eugene for the second straight inning. And they regain the lead on back-to-back doubles by Walker Martin and Lisbel Diaz. We go to the eighth. It's 9-8 Emeralds on Hops Broadcast Network.
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0: Action top of the eighth inning, top of the order for the Hillsboro Hops. Wallace Clark at the plate facing right-hander Cole Hillier. The switch hitting Clark batting from the left-hand side. Takes a look at ball one outside. Clark's been aboard three times today. Two hits, a walk, a run scored, an RBI, and his lone out was driven to the warning track. Rafi Marte on deck with a single and a walk. Brady Council will hit third. He's been on base three times. And Hillier misses inside. The count 3-0 to Clark. So Eugene has just taken the lead 9-8. And Clark can't find the strike zone with any of his first three pitches. There's a strike, 3-1. Hops tied for fifth place after losing 7-3 yesterday. They went into the day in a three-way tie for fourth. There's ball four outside, so Hops waste no time in getting the tying run aboard. And they've had a lot of leadoff base runners today. That's six on the afternoon. But they've only been able to score half of them. Actually, five leadoff base runners, and they have scored two of them. That's going to be it for Cole Hillier. Jacob Hayward out to make the change. So after the leadoff runner gets on, Eugene will turn to its fourth pitcher of the afternoon. And they're going to bring the big right-hander out of the bullpen, hard-throwing Liam Simon out of the University of Notre Dame. After a rough April, he's been pretty dominant in the month of May. One on, no outs. Top of the eighth. It's Eugene 9, Hillsboro 8. We'll be back after this timeout on the Hops Broadcast Network.
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0: If Simon quickly records an out, his second pitch to Modafi Marte hit hard out to right center field, but Dakota Jordan there to make the play. Wallace Clark holding at first base. Now Brady Council at the plate. 9-8 Eugene. Council takes the first pitch, breaking ball for a strike. Simon struggling with his control early in the season, but has sorted things out here in the month of May. Over his last eight games, no runs, just three hits allowed over 10 innings. He pitched a scoreless frame on Wednesday, striking out the side around a walk. And this is his 12th appearance of the season. No record, two saves for the right-hander. Swing and a miss by Council. One ball, two strikes. Came up empty on the sweeper there. Council, two hits, a walk. An RBI and a run scored today. 14 hits for the Hops, 10 for the Emeralds. But three big errors out there and other miscues for the Hops. Strike three called in the outside corner. 97-mile-per-hour paint from Liam Simon. Two down. And it'll be up to Yasiel Soler to keep the inning rolling. In 12 innings, Simon, 9 hits allowed, 23 strikeouts, 13 bases on balls, 5.25 ERA for the former fifth rounder out of Notre Dame. First pitch swinging, fly ball to center field. Dakota Jordan barely has to move. And that'll be that for the Hops in the eighth inning. Three straight outs recorded by Simon after the leadoff walk to Wallace Clark. We go to the bottom of the eighth inning. 9-8 Emeralds on the Hops Broadcast Network.
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0: 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New pitcher for the Hops, left-hander Rocco Reed, takes over for John West. Three relief innings for West. Gave up 5 hits, 3 runs, 2 earned. Struck out 2, walked none. West gave up a run in each of his 3 innings. The last 2 innings after getting the first two batters out. Dakota Jordan leading off, takes strike 1 from the left-hander. Reed delivers, and it's hit deep but foul on the right side. Rocco Reed, the Hops' third pitcher of the afternoon. A left-hander facing the right-handed hitting Jordan. 0-2, just outside. Castillo tried to bring it back over the plate. Jordan 0-2. Flied out sharply to right field his last time up. He's walked twice today. The 1-2 pitch from Reed, line foul on the right side. I don't think I've ever heard a cover of that song before. Swing and a miss, you got him with an off-speed pitch. So Jordan down on strikes to start the eighth inning. Little Major Tom coming home there. That wasn't the original, though. I don't know what that was. Gavin Keelan to the plate for Eugene. Reed carding his 13th strikeout of the season in 10 innings. He's allowed 8 hits, 9 walks, high ERA, 931, 1-0 record with a save. This is his 11th appearance. Reed gave up the tying runs in the 6th inning. Back at opening night here after the Hops had grabbed a 6-0 early lead. Eugene got 4 in the 5th off Juanjo Gonzalez, 2 more in the 6th off Reed, and then won it on a Gavin Keelan home run off Sawyer Hawks in the 9th inning. Two balls and a strike to Gavin Keelan. Another 2-hit game for Keelan today. A single to right. And he lined one over shortstop for a base hit his last time up. Came around to score each time. Three balls and a strike now. Reed worked two-thirds of an inning 9 days ago, so he's had some time off between appearances. Foul back to the netting. 3-2 the count. Reed pitched a perfect inning against these Emeralds in the home series back on April the 25th. The 3-2 pitch to Keelan. Loop towards shortstop, and that's another base hit over the leaping Wallace Clark. Keelan, wide turnaround first, and he'll hold there with his third single of the day. Twice he's lined it over Clark's head. 11 hits for the Emeralds, and 25 combined hits for these two teams today. Villarreal's got one of them, a single off John West in the sixth inning. He's only hit in four at-bats. Reed with a changeup that misses high and wide. Ball one. Reed taken in the 15th round out of Clemson. 2024 draft pick. Swing and a miss. Villarreal coming out of his shoes there. He hit home runs in each of the last two games for Eugene. Four on the air. Nine runs batted in. 270 hitter. Another big cut and a miss. 98 mile per hour Reed fastball. Thirty-one appearances in the 2025 season for Reed. The last 19 with the Hops. Got him with a heater. Swing and a miss. Two down. Couple of strikeouts for Rocco Reed. Around a Gavin Keelan single. And the batter will be Carlos Gutierrez. Gutierrez, left-handed bat against the southpaw Reed. Here's the pitch. Outside. Ball one. Gutierrez, two hits, two runs, and a steal in four trips to the plate this afternoon. Fastball, a little bit outside, two balls, no strikes. Gutierrez, 6 feet tall, 174 pounds. 21-year-old outfielder, signed for just $32,500 out of Mexico 3 years ago. 2-1 pitch. That's ball three. He's worked his way up into prospect status in the Giants organization on the back of a 351 campaign, although injury shortened, just 60 games in 2025. And that pitch misses way outside. Ball four. So two aboard with two outs for a dangerous bat, Giancarlo Cio. He was among the walking wounded to start this season, but that bat sure is healthy now. Two more hits today, and he's hitting 368 since joining Eugene. This is his 10th game. Fastball inside, it hit him. It just grazed the arm of Cio, and that loads the bases. Gutierrez to second. Keelan to third. And Jacob Christian, one of their best power hitters at the plate. Former West Coast Conference Player of the Year in 2025. And a fifth-round draft pick out of the University of San Diego. He had 26 home runs for the Toreros that season. And drove in 67. Prior to that, he broke the single-season RBI record at Division II Point Loma Nazarene with 70 runs batted in the 2023 campaign. A year in which he was the National Player of the Year at Division II. at 4.08 that season. First pitch to Christian, way high and outside as Castillo leaps out of the crouch to keep that from going to the backstop. Rocco Reed trying to keep this game manageable for the Hops. We'll have Caldwell, Castillo, and Youngblood due to the play to the ninth inning. The 1-0 pitch, grounded foul at the third baseline. Eugene trying to pad a one-run lead. A win, and they'll clinch their third series victory in three tries against the Hops this year and keep their series record unbeaten in 2026. Looking for win number 34 against just 10 defeats this season. The best record in all of professional baseball. Reed's ready with the 1-1 pitch. Sweeper swing and a miss. Rocco Reed with a chance to strike out the side. Jacob Christian with a chance to put this game in the cooler. 9-8 Eugene. Bases loaded. Two outs. 1-2 count to the right-handed slugger from San Diego. Here's the pitch. Fastball high. Ball two. Christian, one of the few batters in this game without a hit on the day. He's 0-for-4. The 2-2 offering. Got him with a breaking ball. Swing and a miss. A big out for Rocco Reed. And he keeps Eugene off the board, but just barely in the eighth inning. No runs, one hit, no errors. Three runners left on base for the Emeralds. Last chance for the Hops in the ninth. And they'll be facing the hard-throwing right-hander, Liam Simon. It's Eugene 9, Hillsborough 8 on the Hops Broadcast Network.
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0: Now Liam Simon looking for his third save of the season, trying to make it nine consecutive games without allowing a run. He retired all three to face him in the eighth inning, coming on with a runner aboard, nobody out. Striking out Brady Council. It'll be Slade Caldwell, followed by Kenny Castillo, and then Trent Youngblood. Caldwell 1-for-4, a single, a run scored, two strikeouts on the day. First pitch from Simon, a fastball at the knees for a strike. Simon, mid-90s sinker, slider, fastball. Hit 101 while pitching in Notre Dame, but he blew his elbow out in his first pro season after being drafted in the fifth round in 2022. Fastball in there, inside corner, 97 on the gun, 0-2. Was able to return to action in 2023, pitched at Lois San Jose that year. But then another injury-plagued 2024 campaign. Fastball outside, ball one. Simon made it up to the Northwest League after one complex appearance in May of 2025 and pitched with Eugene the rest of the year. The 1-2 pitch, got him swinging. Breaking ball. Caldwell fans for the third time. One out for the Hops in the ninth. Last year, Simon struggled with his command and went 3-4 with a 10.41 ERA. But after an April in which he had an ERA over 11 in six appearances, he has shut him down in May. And is starting to show why he was drafted so high. Ball one to Kenny Castillo. Single, sac fly to walk, and a grounder to first for Kenny today. Two balls, no strikes to the Hops catcher. Trent Youngblood waits on deck. 9-8 Eugene. Here's the pitch. Breaking ball. Low ball two. Ball three, beg your pardon. 3-0. Hops will probably send a pinch runner out there if Castillo can get aboard. Here's the 3-0 pitch. Not even close. So a four-pitch walk puts the tying run on base with one out in the ninth inning. And let's see if Mark Reed goes to his bench here. Looks like Alberto Barriga, right, that's Jose Mejia's grabbing his batting helmet and is up on the top step, and he just put it right back down. Leave Castillo out there for now with Trent Youngblood at the plate. Youngblood's 1-for-4 with an RBI single and a run score. A speed pitch floats in there for a strike to the left-handed hitter. Oh, 1. Breaking ball. Swing and a miss. No balls, two strikes. Villarreal setting up outside. That pitch over the plate but low. A breaking ball. 1 ball, two strikes to count. Youngblood tapped back to the mound. His last time up. The 1-2 pitch, swing and a miss, back-to-back strikeouts, and the Hops are down to the final out. Straight heat there from Liam Simon. Avery Owusu-Asiedu has struck out 54 times this year, including back in the second inning. 0-for-3 today with a walk. The first pitch to him, breaking ball, up and in, ball one. Again, tomorrow's finale, 1:05 start here at PK Park. We'll be on the air with pregame coverage starting at 12:50. The 1-0 pitch in there for a strike. Yerl Neen next if AOA can get aboard. Kenny Castillo, the tying run at first base. Two down in the ninth. Here's the pitch. Swung on, line to left. And that is over the head of Gutierrez. He misplayed it. It bounces over the fence, though. And Castillo will have to stop at third base. Tough break for the Hops. That should have been an out. That ball hit hard right at Carlos Gutierrez. And he mistimed it. It got over his head. But then because it bounced over the fence, no chance for Castillo to score on the play. He has to stop at third base. So both teams get a break in a sense. And the Hops are still alive with runners at second and third. Two down. And Yerl Neen at the plate. He's got 3 hits on the day. Flied out to center his last time up. Tripled back in the second inning. 2 RBIs, 1 run scored for the 20-year-old Yerl Neen. Left-handed bat. And the righty Simon misses with a fastball low. What a wild game today. That's ruled a double for Avery Owusu-Asiedu, the 15th hit for the Hops. Fastball, and Neen just did get a piece to foul it off. It would be beyond disappointing to come in here and get 15 hits and 8 runs against this Eugene team and still come away with a loss. It's been a magic season for this Emerald squad. Fastball, swing and a miss. And Neen's down to his final strike. Liam Simon trying to strike out the side in the ninth with the tying run at third, the go-ahead run at second. A wild back-and-forth game. I've seen these teams trade the lead several times. We've been tied multiple times. Fans making some noise now for Liam Simon. Set at the belt. Here's the 1-2 pitch. Fastball just a bit outside. He hit the target, but the target was a couple inches wide of the plate. The fans not happy with the call. The home plate umpire, Xander Huddleston, but it was a ball. The 2-2 pitch to Neen. Swing and a miss. It's over. Liam Simon strikes out the side of the ninth. Around a little bit of drama. A walk and a double. The Hops leave the tying and go-ahead runs aboard. And the Eugene Emeralds win again. Now, 12-2 against the Hops this season. 34-10 overall, your final score. On a wild evening of baseball here at PK Park. The Eugene Emeralds, 9. The Hillsboro Hops, 8. Stay tuned. The postgame show's next on the Hops Broadcast Network.
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0: The pitch, line to left, base hit. Eugene's back in front. Lady Council playing deep, picks it up on the warning track, and Diaz can fly. He's in, sliding at second base with an RBI double. His fifth run batted in, and for the second inning in a row, John West gets the first two batters out and surrenders a run. Back-to-back doubles by Martin and Diaz. Martin's should have been caught, and it's a 9-8 Eugene Lee. That'll draw the pitching coach, Blake Nation, out of the dugout for a trip to the mound. Yeah, a lot of should-have-beens today. Three errors for the Hops. A few other miscues, and they let one get away for sure on a day where they collected 15 hits and 8 runs, one of their best offensive outputs of the season. They fall one run short. They spell Diaz with a tie-breaking RBI double in the bottom of the seventh inning. And the back end of Eugene's bullpen takes care of the rest. Cole Hillier and Liam Simon. Hillier getting the win with an inning and two-thirds of scoreless relief. Simon records the final six outs, four of them on strikeouts. He fans the side of the ninth around a walk and a double, leaving the tying and go-ahead runs in scoring position as the Emeralds defeat the Hops by a score of 9-8 this afternoon. They go to 34-10 on the season, best record in all of professional baseball. The Hops now 17-27 on the season. This game began promisingly. The Hops scoring one run in the first, two more in the second, three runs in the third. But up 3-0 in the bottom of the second inning, Lisbel Diaz, with the bases loaded and one out, sent a deep fly ball out to left center field. Lisbel Diaz, making his first start in center field, appeared to be in position to make the catch, but the ball went off his glove and over the fence for a grand slam. The lead would be brief as the Hops counter with three runs in the third inning to take a 6-4 advantage. RBI single by Trent Youngblood and an RBI single by Gerald Neen in that inning. A sack fly by Kenny Castillo. But then the Emeralds would score two to tie it in their half of the third inning, taking advantage of a Yasiel Soler throwing error on an ugly play where the ball kept going back and forth from right field to the infield. Hops would regain the lead with a run in the fourth inning, and that would be an unearned run courtesy of a pass ball. Brady Council delivering Modafi Marte home as the first three Hops reach with base hits. But Eugene tied it with a run in the fifth. Again, unearned. Errors on the catcher, Kenny Castillo. And the second error of the game on Soler allowed Carlos Gutierrez to score after reaching on a leadoff single in the fifth inning. Hops regained the lead in the sixth, but should have been a lot more. Five consecutive Hops reached base to start the inning, but Geraldine was caught stealing after a leadoff base hit. Three consecutive walks by Brian Palencia spelled an end to his night. Cole Hillier came on and gave up a bloop RBI single to left to Leocel Soler, but then struck out Slade Caldwell and got Kenny Castillo to ground out harmlessly to end the threat. That would be it for the Hops scoring. Eugene would tie it again on a two-out, none-on rally against John West in the sixth inning. Gavin Klein and Hansel Villarreal with back-to-back base hits, and with runners at the corners, a miscommunication between West and the third baseman, Yasiel Soler. West stepped off the rubber to make a move toward third. Soler not covering the bag. It was a balk to score the tying run. And then, with two outs and nobody on base in the seventh inning, back-to-back doubles by Walker Martin and Lisbel Diaz. That pushed across the go-ahead run, and Liam Simon took care of the rest as the Emeralds defeat the Hops 9-8. Nine runs, 11 hits, two errors, nine left on the bases for Eugene. Eight runs, 15 hits, three errors. And that doesn't begin to tell the story of the defensive day the Hops had. Nine runners left on base. Winning pitcher, Cole Hillier. Inning and two-thirds, one hit, no runs, one strikeout, one walk. He's now 2-0. Simon the save is third. And the loss charged to West. He's now 1-4. Three innings, five hits, three runs, two earned, two strikeouts, no bases on balls. Time of the game, 2 hours, 25 minutes in front of 1,865, and they see their M's win again. It's been a whole lot of winning here in the Emerald City this year. Well, cheering on the Hillsborough Hops reminds us how meaningful it is to feel at home in our community. 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Not a good pitching matchup on tap tomorrow, but it's one more based on promise than results for the Hop starter, David Hageman. He's been roughed up his last couple of times out, but he's had extra rest this week. He's been pitching the Tuesday games, but held back for the Sunday game this week for a little extra rest to get ready. He's 0-2 with an 8.44 ERA in four starts. Late assignment coming out of extended spring training for Hageman. Tyler Swatolski got a start on Tuesday, and he'll get his second start of the week. It'll be his eighth start of the season. 2-1 record, 3.25 ERA for the lefty out of Washington, PA, Tyler Switalski. Pre-game airtime, 12:50, first pitch, 1:05 tomorrow afternoon for the finale of the series. 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Must be 21 or older. That'll do it for us from Eugene. For Brendan Slaughter back in the studio engineering today, I'm Matt Rickard. Thanking you for joining us. We hope you enjoyed it. Again, your final. Emeralds 9, Hops 8. Good evening, everybody.
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20: I don't want to jump in on this, but I cut you off 30 seconds into the show, but I was in Vegas this week. My mom has a place out there, a little bit of a slower time, went to visit with her. Let me be one of the million people that can complain about placing a very small amount. And I know you don't gamble, J-Mart. You're very responsible, much more so than me. I was one of a handful, not a handful, a lot of people who had a very small amount of money on the Cleveland Cavaliers. It did not make it any easier when they blew a 21-point lead with 8 minutes to go. Still can't get over that, but take it where you may. But I was that game was just I don't even want to go. Go ahead, Jim. Just do what you can.
21: I mean, you blow that lead on the road. Like if there was actually visible momentum, like if it was actually a substance that you could see. You could actually see it being passed from the Cavaliers to the Knicks. And it just hadn't been the same since. Like they gave everything they had in that game, came up short. You go to overtime, you end up losing that game with that kind of lead. It's never, that comeback's never happened in the history of the NBA. And they weren't as good going in. I still wouldn't have picked them to win the series, even if they had won game one. But right there, it was just, okay, this may be a sweep. Mm-hmm. And even, look, they came out and they played hard in game two. Don't get me wrong. But, like, towards the end tonight, you could tell they've thrown in the towel.
20: Sure.
21: Like, they've had enough. They're ready to go at this point. Like, Donovan Mitchell seemed to be competing pretty hard, and he was trying to talk to the guys during the first half in the huddle, which is something he does pretty regularly. He wanted it. There's no question. And, look, Harden was playing pretty hard in the first half, too, but once they got up, once they, meaning the Knicks, got up by double digits again in the second half and pushed it out to 15, it was at that point in time, you go watch something else because they weren't coming back from that. They may as well have dapped up the bench with 8 minutes left and gone ahead and exited and then not even play game four because I think this is over in the next game. I think this is a sweep. The Knicks are just a better team. They're a more complete team. They do most everything well, and when they're shooting at the level that they've been shooting from the field during this series particularly, they're awfully tough to beat, especially by the East. And I think that the best opponent for the Knicks in terms of one that really would have challenged them wasn't going to be one of the two that they faced in the Eastern Conference Finals, the way things played out. So it's been exactly what you would want as a Knicks fan. I think they've had the pathway to get here, and they've shown that they deserve to be here. And they're going to be a fun Eastern Conference representative in the NBA Finals. And as for the Cavs, they're a good team, but there's nothing particularly stand out about them. There's nothing that I can point to and just say, boy, that Cavaliers team really has it in this way and this way and this way. They can go on spurts. You like Mitchell. Harden at times can be really good still on the offensive end, but they're still flawed. It's still just not what it was. And guess what? Mike Brown, who the Cleveland Cavaliers fired twice, is about to beat them and go to the NBA Finals.
20: Hadn't even thought about the Mike Brown angle. Let's talk about the Knicks for half a second. You know, this was something I think we had in our show notes probably a week or two ago that we never really got to. And it's kind of like this Jalen Brunson discourse of like, he doesn't fit into the box of, you know, traditional NBA superstar. He's not 6'7". He's not 7'1". He's not a low post player. He's not a big guard. I mean, there just isn't a history of, you know, a lot of guys who are, you know, hypothetically and in a lot of cases, realistically, the smallest player on the court being the most dominant. But 30 points for him tonight in 41 minutes. But what stands out to me is, and again, this is going to sound like I'm knocking Jalen Brunson or I'm trying to take something away from him. You just watch that team. They are just such a well-constructed team. And you said the more complete team, I agree with you, but you look at everything that you need. They have the size down low with Cat. They have the wing defense with OG Anunoby. They have the three-point shooting. As you said, they don't always shoot as well as they did tonight, but 11 to 28, 39%.

0: Coming right up, he is Bucky Brooks. I'm Andy Furman. We are Fox Sports Sunday on Fox Sports Radio. We're live from the Fox Sports Radio studios. And at the top of the hour, about 11 minutes from now, 9 o'clock on the East Coast, we'll have Countdown with Brian Noe, Jeff Schwartz, and Bill Krakenberger right here on Fox Sports Radio. But right now it's time for the Blame Game.
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2: Maybe it's everyone's fault.
5: Ooh.
2: Who knows?
3: He's a liar.
2: That's why there's the Blame Game.
3: The Blame Game.
2: Let's figure out who to blame.
0: Who to blame. There we go. MG, we blaming you. Are you ready? Are you ready?
6: Yes, I am, Andy.
0: Let's get it going.
6: All right. Andy, the Chicago Bears say that Chicago Stadium options are exhausted, and they plan on leaving for suburb Illinois or Hammond, Indiana. Who do you blame?
0: I blame the freaking owners of the Chicago Bears. There's a history to that. How are you going to wear the C on your helmet when you're playing in Hammond, Indiana? Are you kidding me? I blame you. That's who I blame. And I tell you what, the fans, you talk about picketing and going away. Stay away. Stay away from the games if you're going to move. Why would you move? It's a historic franchise. Stop it. Stop with the booze. The Bears are a historic franchise in the National Football League. Going to Hammond, Indiana? Give me a break.
7: Yeah, not ideal. It's weird to see a team that will have the iconic C on their helmet not be playing in Illinois. Better yet, the greater Chicago area. But that's where they're at. And when you're ownership and you don't have deep pockets because your ownership, the valuation has made you rich, you need taxpayers to help. And taxpayers in Chicago are not down to budge. And so it appears they have a better deal in Indiana. We'll see if there's a Hail Mary thrown at the last hour. But your Chicago Bears may be the Chicagoland Bears because they're nearby, but they're not in the city.
0: Yeah.
6: Bucky. Eagles linebacker Nolan Smith was arrested Friday for reckless driving. He was clocked at 135 miles per hour in a 70 mile per hour zone, and he was released. Who do you blame?
7: That's crazy. I blame him. Like, that's irresponsible. I mean, just given the situation, not only him at Georgia and what we've seen from his teammate Jalen Carter and others, you would think that he would have learned a lesson. But now, look, man, you're a pro athlete. I understand that most guys are thrill seekers, but this is crazy to go that fast in a car. I blame him. He has to grow up. He has to make better decisions. He's lucky the cops stopped him because that's a hazard to not only his health, but that could have jeopardized somebody else's well-being.
0: Bucky, you're so wrong. I don't blame him at all. I blame the Indianapolis 500 because you know why? He sees all the commercials, all the promotion. He was trying out. He was trying out to race today in the Indy 500. That's what he wanted to do. He's an athlete top to bottom. He's a football player. Now he wants to be a race car driver. There's no problem with that. So I'm with you. Nolan, I'm with you. And you know what? He'll be playing for the Eagles. There's no big whoop. The Eagles, no. If it was a bad thing, they'd suspend him. They didn't suspend him. So he was trying out for the Indy 500.
6: Andy, Caitlin Clark is injured again, and she's missed several games this season for the Indiana Fever. Who do you blame?
0: This girl never missed a game in college. She was playing in Iowa. She never missed a game. I would take everyone on that medical staff and training staff, put them up against the wall and say, if you don't get her back to action or tell us what exactly is wrong with her, go out there and look for a job. I don't get it. How do you play 4 years of college at Iowa and never miss a game, and now it's the second season she's having problems with the Indiana Fever? Not good. Not good.
7: Yeah, sometimes the injury bug bites at inopportune times, and right now she appears to be just in it. Like, the injuries just they're problematic. You just hope that she'll be able to kind of move on, get past this, and then be the player that we all wanted to be. Because when she's playing, she's lights out. We just want to see her play more.
6: All right. And Andy, last one here real quick. The Teddy Bridgewater rule permits Florida high school coaches to pay players. Who do you blame?
0: You know what? I think it's great. You know what? I don't blame anybody because I think it's a great thing to help these kids that need books, lodging, transportation, food. I think it's great. All right? So, coaches, get your wallets out.
7: Coaches should get their wallets out. They should try and help their players as much as possible. In a perfect world, everyone would have the funding to give the players what they need. But if coaches have to pitch in, I do like the fact that they upped it so they could do it.
0: There you go. MG, as always, a perfect day. We thank you so much. Mark Ramsey doing a great job on the board. But right now, we've got to bid you adieu. We'll see you next Sunday. Countdown is next right here on Fox Sports Radio.
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3: The Knicks have won 10 games in a row. New York leads the NBA's East Finals 3-0 after Saturday night's win at Cleveland, 121-108. Jalen Brunson, 30 points. The Knicks' last loss occurred a full month ago at Atlanta. In the WNBA, LA got 38 points from Kelsey Plum in a win at Las Vegas, 101-95. To the NHL playoffs, Carolina in overtime picked up a home win against Montreal, 3-2, tying up the East Final at a game apiece. Siwoo Kim leads by 2 strokes at the Byron Nelson. Scottie Scheffler is tied for second. The Indy 500 is Sunday on Fox TV. NASCAR's qualifying in Charlotte was rained out. To baseball, Tampa Bay at the Yankees rained out. Detroit at Baltimore rained out. Cincinnati split a doubleheader with the Cardinals. The Padres had just 2 hits but shut out the A's 2-0. Dodgers 11-3 winners at Milwaukee. I'm Steve DeSager.
6: 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Plays, the sounds of the game, the interviews, the breaking news, the top stories. When it goes down, we'll cover it here. 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Y'all gonna make me lose my mind. 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
7: We go. Is he calling on his teammates? Well, that's coming right up. Good morning, everybody, on a great weekend, a great Memorial Day weekend. This is Fox Sports Sunday on Fox Sports Radio. He's Bucky Brooks. I'm Andy Furman. And by the way, we're broadcasting live from the Fox Sports Radio studios. And of course, if you want to get a hold of Bucky, we got the Ask Bucky at the end of this hour. You know, get us right now, 877-99 on Fox or at Bucky Brooks. But without further ado, here's my partner, my friend, the one and only Mr. Bucky Brooks. Mr. Football, hello, Bucky. Have a happy, happy, happy Memorial Day weekend to you and yours.
19: Yeah, what's going on, Andy?
7: Everything is great. Everything is wonderful. And, you know, it's even better if you're a New York Knickerbocker fan, because I can't believe it. They're going to go back to the finals. They really are. And you know, I watched that game last night, and I'm sure you did as well. I don't understand how this team could be so balanced. I mean, they really are. I'm going to give Mike Brown a little bit of credit there as far as the coach, but you know, Brunson puts in 30. The five starters scored in double figures. They had 6 guys in double figures. They shot 56% from the floor. However, I will believe this, that Cleveland was very sloppy. There's no doubt in my mind. They were sloppy, sloppy passing, and they didn't have much of an inside game. But this Knick team really is playing like a team, and I enjoyed watching them play last night.
19: Yeah, I would say the foundation for the Knicks' success was put in place under Tom Thibodeau. This team really grew to be a 50-game winner under Tom. They were a defensive-centric team. Mike Brown coming over this year, and I'll say this, I thought it was controversial last year when they let Tom Thibodeau go. People talked about the heavy minutes and the rotations or short bench. But you look at the numbers, they ran the same kind of rotations this year. But what Mike Brown has been able to do has been to diversify the offense, to get them to play together and share the ball. It's not just a Jalen Brunson show, even though he did a good job of sharing the ball previously, but they've really bought into the fabric of the team, and they have had a lot of success as a result of sharing the load. So kudos to them. They've been phenomenal throughout the postseason. We'll see if they can keep it up as they advance to the next round.
7: Yeah, I'm glad you mentioned that because Tibbs was my guy. I really liked him. I thought he got a raw deal, and I thought there's a lot of pressure on Mike Brown to at least get to the finals. Maybe not win it all, but at least get to the finals. It looks like they will. But the problem last year, the controversy surrounding the Knicks was Josh Hart, because he led the league averaging almost 38 minutes a game last year. This year, he's starting about, 30, 31 minutes a game. So it's not that much of a difference. So I don't understand why all of a sudden last year Tibbs gets the axe, and now this year it's very similar. I don't get it. I don't understand it. But, you know, that's just the life of being involved in sports. You don't understand a lot of things that happen as far as coaching is concerned.
19: Yeah, I mean, there's some of that. And I'm going to say this. I was not a supporter of the move last year because I thought, and I still think, Tibbs did a really good job with his team considering what they were and how he got them to kind of buy into the whole fabric of the team and that stuff. But look, you can't deny the results. Like, they have looked really good. They've done a really good job of giving their opponents problems. They've dominated the games they were supposed to dominate. You used to see the Knicks kind of flub some games where they were supposed to win. They're not doing that. And so it's the combination of the foundation that was set by Tom Thibodeau and just the icing on the cake that Mike Brown has provided. It is very similar to what Mike Brown watched and witnessed in Golden State when he saw Steve Kerr pick up the torch from Mark Jackson, where Mark Jackson kind of established Golden State, got them to be at a competitive level, and then Steve Kerr took them over the top. We are seeing maybe a similar story play out in New York with Mike Brown taking the torch from Tom Thibodeau and carrying his team over the finish line.
7: Yeah, well said right there. You know, I will say this. I think that Oklahoma City and San Antonio probably might be better than the New York Knicks. And I know Oklahoma City's a lot deeper, a lot more depth. The advantage the Knicks may have, they take care of Cleveland tomorrow night and end that series 4-0. That San Antonio-Oklahoma City series may go 6-7 games, so the Knicks have a lot of time to rest. I think that could be the advantage because I think those two teams in the West are going to beat each other up pretty good.
19: Yeah, I would say this, like looking at it without a dog in the fight, I would say that the teams from the West are probably more balanced and built differently than the Knicks. But in a 7-game series, you just don't know. I will say like Oklahoma City, the defending champs, they have a ton of depth and they wear you down with their depth. They pick you up 94 feet. They challenge everything and they've kind of become the villain of the tournament. People are tired of seeing the success. I get a sense and a feel that people kind of view them like Duke in basketball. Like you just, the fatigue, even though they've only won one, you feel like there's a little fatigue in terms of this team and winning and that stuff. And then on the other side, Wimby is a problem when you're dealing with the San Antonio Spurs. He is just a problem. We just haven't seen a freak of nature like that, 7'5", with guard-like handles and movement skills. He's a rim protector on the defensive end, but a bucket on the offensive end. And then they got a bunch of other guys that can pitch in and find different ways to get it done. Both of those teams are teams that you're going to have to deal with and contend with for the next decade. But the Knicks, in a scenario where they could face them in the finals, there's not a hotter team in the league than the Knicks, so you can't put it past them to find a way to get it done.
7: Yeah, and you know what? You make a great point because that's one of the major problems I thought Cleveland had. They don't really have a rim protector. I mean, Karl-Anthony Towns was going, but he was shooting from the outside a lot too, but I just don't think the Cleveland Cavaliers have an inside game. I mean, the Knicks looked really good last night going in and going out, so I think they were more balanced. And I think the Knicks are a better team. They played better as a team, and I think Cleveland played very sloppy. They really did. By the way, I got to mention we're broadcasting live from the Fox Sports Radio studios, and I'll run this by you. Last night, sports-wise, it was pouring rain outside. I'm watching TV. Three things are on television last night that I was going back and forth. They had the NBA game, which the Knicks, and I watched that back and forth. The WNBA game, Vegas was on last night. And locally, they had the Cincinnati Reds on, okay? And I guess, I mean, Cincinnati, I would think that Reds TV may be the bigger ratings boost. I mean, that's just the way they are. It's a local game. People in the Cincinnati area, they're watching that. Here's what I'm thinking about, watching two playoff games going on. Not the WNBA, but the NBA game, okay? Think about the playoffs. Go back in time when baseball had like 154 games. They played 154 games, and then they had winners in each division, National League, American League, and they played for the World Series with no playoffs, and that was it. It was great. I mean, and then I'm thinking like, yeah, it's great. More games and play more and more and more. You know, I watched that Detroit-Cleveland series, and Detroit, I thought, was a better team, and Cleveland beat them, and they went down. I mean, and you're an athlete. You played the game. What is it like to beat up a team during the regular season? You're better than them, and then you have to play them in a playoff, and you lose, and the season's over. I mean, I get it. It's more money. There's more games. But I think there's something wrong. I really do. And I never said this before because I just enjoy watching games. I mean, to play 154 games and you find out your cream rises to the top. Who's the better team? And the two teams from each division, American League, National League, play World Series, bada bing, bada bang. It's all over. In the NBA, you're playing, and then you got to go for playoffs again. And it doesn't make any sense, except for ownership, they make money. What's your take on that as an athlete, saying, wait a minute, we're a better team, why do we have to go through this exercise again to show that we're the better team to advance? I just don't get it now. I really don't.
19: Well, I mean, I think you have to earn your way to be a champ, and you can't be afraid of the regular season is the regular season. The postseason is the postseason. There's different games, different pressures, different things when you see a team over and over and over again. And if you're a champion, if you're worthy of being a champion, then you don't run from the competition. You are willing to go and face this challenger again and again and again to prove your superiority. If you have issues with it, then your team is never going to be a champion. I think that's what the playoffs give us an opportunity. People talk about your legacy. Legends are made in the postseason. Well, if you are what we think you are and can be, then you should be able to take your game up a notch in the postseason. Those teams that can't, then it just wasn't meant for them. But I love, and I've always loved, the playoffs. I've loved how people respond to the pressure, because the pressure is different. It's real. You got to be able to control and manage your emotions, because the ebbs and flows of the game are much different than a regular season. And it's because of the finality of everything. When it's win or go home, you feel that sense of desperation and urgency. You feel it watching it, particularly there if you're live, but also through the TV screen when you're watching it. So I love those things, because if you can endure all of those things, man, then we should walk across the court, the field, the ice, shake your hand and say you're a worthy competitor.
7: Well, I do enjoy the playoffs because I see these players playing at a different level. They play harder. You know, there's no one sitting out. There's no one dogging it. They're playing hard, and I love that. But again, to me, and look, I never played the game, but I just don't think it makes a lot of sense to play all those games, to play 82 games during the regular season and say, look, we're here, we finished first, we're the best team in our division. Then you got to start all over again to prove it again. It doesn't make any sense, and if you lose, it's like demoralizing. It really is. I'm sure the Detroit Pistons right now are demoralized. They had a great team during the regular season, and now they're sitting home watching it like you and me.
19: Yeah, I mean, well, that's part of it. You got to play your best when your best is required. I mean, that's just what it is. You have to be able to do those things, and if you can't, that is on you. That is on your squad. You have to be able to step up. Otherwise, what's the point of having the playoffs? We just played a regular season and award the championship at the end of the regular season. I mean, that's fine. That's a way to do it, but that's not the way, the hard way. You want to see people go through the gauntlet, because you want to see the champion tested. You want to see the resilience, the mettle, the grit, the determination. We want to see all those things. And if we don't have a postseason

0: 76ers, and the Knicks have the third most obnoxious fans. Now, you played the game. You played in the NFL. Do you care? I mean, I think there's some athletes thrive on playing on the road, knowing that you're going to really tick off the fans in that arena. But the most obnoxious fans that you had played against when you were playing in the NFL.
1: I mean, look, that Boston thing is real. People talk about the Celtics, but the Patriots are that whole fan base. When they're good, they're obnoxious. They're tough to deal with. And there was a time, I think people remember, the 2000s. It was the most dominant sports city in the country. You think about the Bruins had won. The Red Sox were winning. The Celtics had won. And then the Patriots were in the middle of their dominant era. So there was a lot of winning and a lot of mass holes coming out and letting people know that they were winning. And so you had to be okay in that environment. Anytime you have a rabid fan base, a fan base that comes out and supports their team, win or loss, it's a tough environment. When I played in Kansas City Chiefs, we knew at our place, Arrowhead Stadium, it was raucous. It was going to be loud. It was a huge advantage. Derek Thomas would take advantage of the noise and sack the quarterback repeatedly. But the same thing was true in Oakland. When you played in a black hole, there's different. It's chaotic. It's frenetic. If your team doesn't have poise, you have a tough time winning in those environments. So I would say that, look, there are a lot of tough environments around the National Football League and people who talk about it in the NBA. But a few places that certainly stand out.
0: You know, when they say obnoxious, I mean, you know, it's just the boos and the harassment. But, you know, when I think of obnoxious, I think of Lincoln Kennedy. You know Lincoln. I mean, I used to work with him here at Fox when he was playing. I think he was playing in L.A. at the time. They were playing in Denver, and some guy hit him with a snowball, and he ran into the stands. I mean, that's more than obnoxious. That's just ridiculous, right? I mean, obnoxious, the cussing and the yelling and the screaming, that's one thing. But, you know, getting physical and getting violent, that's taking it to another level.
1: It is. Now, it's a different era now because fans feel more empowered than ever to say and do anything and everything because the protections have changed. You have access to be able to get to your favorite player or villain easily via Twitter, IG, any social media norm or medium, you're able to get directly in contact with them and say whatever you want to say. That is spilled over into people having the courage to say those things in person. Now, the one thing that keeps them from doing that is we've seen more athletes than ever go back at fans. Now, that's not something we condone, but we've seen that. We've seen guys get heated and go back at them, either physically or they'll send security up there to escort them out. So it's a changing dynamic, but it's different. And you got to be able to perform in all of those different circumstances and environments.
0: You know, speaking of the NBA, LeBron James has something to say. You know, obviously they were bounced out by Oklahoma City in that first round. In the second round, they beat Houston in the first round. And he came back and he said this week that we fought, we played to the maximum of our team's ability. But ultimately, if we're being completely honest, we were out-talented. This is something I think a coach should say, not LeBron. It certainly has every right to say that. But if I'm a teammate, to me, it seems to me that he's ragging on his teammates, saying like, hey, you guys ain't that good. You know, it's a shame I got to play with you guys because I'm better. I'm better than you. And like, you can't play at a better level. That's why we lost. I mean, again, he has the cachet to do that. He's been there, done that. He's one of the best, maybe the greatest ever. I'm not going down that road, but he has every right to say that. But I think that's something a coach should say, not a teammate. And I just don't think, I mean, if I'm playing with this guy, it's like, really? I mean, you gotta like, I'm as upset as you are that we lost, but you don't have to pin it on me.
1: Well, I mean, look, I think we, in the media, we in the space, we always say that we want honesty. We want people to say things. When they give cliched or canned answers, that's not exciting for us on the media side, nor as fans. We want to know what he honestly thinks. And I agree with his thought. They weren't talented enough to be OKC. Right. They weren't the best team in the Western Conference. Like, that doesn't mean that they couldn't win. There's always a path to victory. Bill Parcells used to say that, and there is always a path to winning. But there are times when you line up on the floor and you look across the floor and you say, hey, the other team is better than us talent-wise. What are the things that we can do to level the playing field? But that's a very honest assessment. I think if you had

0: his teammates, they also would say that they weren't the most talented team, but they didn't get the game on their terms to level the playing field, to give them the best opportunity to win. That's why they didn't win. The talent is the talent, but I don't think from an execution standpoint, they were able to get the game the way that they wanted it to be able to pull off an upset, because it was an upset. The first round beating Houston was an upset. So I have no issue with him being honest, because it's anybody who watched the series knew that it wasn't a fair fight.
1: No doubt. And Luka wasn't there. It would have made a difference, I think, if Luka was there, but we'll see. But again, sometimes it came across to me the wrong way. Not that I care what he does, but I'm sure that created some backlash as far as social media with LeBron, because there's some haters out there anyway with LeBron. All right, we'll continue with that and so much more. Anybody else got a comment? If you think I'm off base, let me know at 877-99 on Fox, 877-996-6369, at Andy Furman FSR, or at Bucky Brooks. And obviously, we're here till 9 o'clock on the East Coast, but we're broadcasting live from the Fox Sports Radio studios, and obviously with the iHeart app, you can stream us wherever you are. 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But there is no brotherhood here. I'll tell you all about that next.
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1: All right, you'll never guess who's back. 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He's Bucky Brooks. I'm Andy Furman, and we're live from the Fox Sports Radio studios. 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But I want to talk about the coaching so-called fraternity, all right? Brotherhood? I don't think so. Fraternity? Bah! Humbug! I don't believe it. That's what college football is, and here's the proof. I got the proof right here, Bucky Brooks. I really do. The NCAA right now, they're opening up an investigation on the Ole Miss football program, and Clemson coach Dabo Swinney accused the Rebels coach Pete Golding of tampering with the linebacker Luke Farrelly, all right? And this is going back for a while right now, but it's going back and forth, and obviously Swinney called the Rebels' pursuit of Farrelly a straightforward case of tampering. And I'll tell you this, before we get involved in how deep this case is, who cares? It's been going on for years. Who cares? Maybe Swinney's just jealous. Maybe he's all PO'd. I don't know. But forget about it. This has happened then, it happens now, and it'll happen again, right? I mean, what's the big to-do on this one? I don't get it.
0: I mean, look, it's only big to do because Clemson brought it to their attention. But this is what's happening throughout college sports. You have the haves and the have-nots. And the haves are plucking the talented players from the have-nots. If a player is developed at a certain level, the top schools that have money are going to take them. Now, you don't see Clemson as a have-not, but it's open season on players now. And if Clemson, who has been slow to kind of adapt and adjust to the NIL era under Dabo Swinney, if Clemson is not willing or unable to pay the market prices for certain players, well, then other teams are going to kind of swoop in. And Ole Miss has been very aggressive. Ole Miss built a playoff team by really being very aggressive with NIL and transfer portal and those things. And Dabo Swinney got upset about it. Got upset about the linebacker being on campus, then suddenly he leaves. That's just a part of the business, and that's just the way it goes. And so he's trying to bring attention to the NCAA to see if they can kind of figure it out and make some changes. But I don't know what they really can do. Try and put some regulations, but people are going to cheat. I mean, that's just right.
1: They've been cheating from the Stone Age. They've been cheating. But here's the question I have. I think it's even more important. I mean, Dabo Swinney has really turned his back on NIL. Is it because the Clemson doesn't have the money? I don't think that's the reason. I know he's still recruiting high school kids. He wants to maybe develop players. It doesn't work that way anymore. You know, you want older players. You want players that could give you immediate success. And that's the way it is. You can't get a kid out of high school because he probably won't stay there for 4 years anyway. So he got to move with the times or get out. I mean, and you're not going to win the way you're doing it, Dabo. It's old-fashioned.
0: I mean, I think you can win that way, but you have to be very committed, and you have to have a lot of patience to do it the way that he wants to do it, which is do it with homegrown players where you basically recruit and develop those guys. I think there's value to having a system like that because of the consistency and the continuity of growing up in your scheme. I think it's really hard to take in a bunch of new players, fold them in, and consistently churn out winners each and every year. And in today's climate, where people never want your team to drop off, that's a real hard hustle to rebuild your team every year. We'll see how it plays out. Dabo and Clemson has been a little more aggressive in the portal. But yeah, like, I mean, you have two distinct team building philosophies. Ole Miss has done it in a transient nature with a lot of portal kids and those things, whereas Clemson is a little slow cook when it comes to developing their own players, recruiting their own players, and waiting for those guys to become really good players.
1: Help me out with this one, because Sweeney's is alleging that Golding, the coach of Ole Miss, has sent a text to Farrelly during a class, an 8 o'clock in the morning class, and asked for the amount of his buyout at Clemson. And then Golding sent Farrelly a photo of a $1 million contract offer, according to Sweeney. Number one, how does Sweeney know about this? And number two, how does a guy like Golding, how does he get the text phone number of this player? I mean, maybe that's not that difficult, but I don't understand how this happens. I really don't.
0: Well, if they recruited him before, they already had the number. Like, if they were recruiting him before he committed to go to Clemson, they had the number. What they didn't do is they didn't back off. They kept recruiting him. They kept staying in contact. They kept being persistent. And the kid eventually showed the stuff to Dabo. So that's the only way Dabo would know about it. The kid came clean. He said, hey, man, this guy keeps calling me. He keeps sending me this. He probably went back into Dabo's office and said, hey, I need you to sweeten the offer that you guys made me or that we agreed to because I have another offer on the plate. And Dabo asked him logically, from where? From who? How do you know? Why are they talking to you? He showed him, and that probably led to things because the player did leave, and he is at Ole Miss right now. But remember this. I think Clemson took him from Cal. So I don't understand what any of this is all about. Like, everyone swipes everybody's players. There is no loyalty in the game in that sense. Everybody can be gotten, and Dabo found out the hard way.
1: Yeah, and that's why I talk about the brotherhood and the coaching fraternities. Bah, forget about that. That's a lot of bull, okay? And then Sweeney comes back and says, quote, "I'm not trying to get anybody fired, but when is enough enough? Come on. I mean, obviously it's sour grapes. You didn't get him, all right? But here's the deal I don't get. $1 million? $1 million for a kid who's never taken a snap in college football. $1 million. I mean, to me, if I'm a college football player, you know, I don't worry about going to the NFL. I can make my big money and be set for life playing in college.
0: I mean, yeah, you can. And that has changed. And that's why in the pros, one of the biggest things that you have to evaluate is how much do they love the game? Because right now they have the money at their disposal. So if you don't love it, you can kind of tap out in college and be like, "Hey, man, you know what? I'm good. I don't want to go through the rigors of everything that required me to be a great player in the pros." And that is okay. But it is incumbent upon scouts, evaluators, team builders to know at the highest, at every level, what do they love about the game? Do they love the game itself, or do they love what the game can bring them? And if they love what the game can bring them, then you got to figure out, are they intrinsically motivated? Like, are they motivated to do this on their own, or do they always need the dangling carrot of the money to get them to be at their best all the time?
1: Fill me in on this, all right? Back in the day, I guess when you were recruited as well, I think some of the questions you asked, is there a chance that I could start and play? How many games are on TV? And what majors do you have that I might be interested in, right? Well, weren't those one of the three things that basically a college recruit would ask a coach going to his school? Now, how much money could I make? And that's basically it, right? I mean, how much money could I make? I don't think these kids care what conference they're in, right?
0: Well, I mean, I think, look, there's going to be a faction of kids that do operate like that, the parents, where it is about the money and those things. But there are also going to be schools who can be uniquely positioned to say, hey, look, it's about being a 40-year decision, not a 4-year decision or a 2-year decision. Meaning, look, if you come here, you do things the right way, not only will we take care of you financially, but the resources that we have here, where you go to school, you become a graduate, you tap into our alumni network, you're going to be set up to be fine for a long time, for a lifetime, if you make the good decisions and do what you're supposed to do. That is what Notre Dame sells their players on. That is what Clemson, in a way, sells its people on. Come here, get a degree. Yes, you'll get some money. You can play for a great program. You can have an opportunity to develop on the field, but also off the field, we care more about you than just you being a transactional player that comes in and plays ball. A lot of that will be baked into it. Some kids will ignore those messages and just say, hey, what? I need to know the number. The number is everything. Other kids will want to know about the opportunities and the resources and the other things that are available, because with their money comes greater opportunities to do things later in life, or to set themselves up for later in life, whether that's in real estate, in business, in whatever it is they choose. So there are a few different ways to do it. Some coaches will just sell the money part of it. Other coaches will use all of the resources that their universities have, and they'll use that as a selling point.
1: Okay, here's my question, which, you know, I'm not that smart. As a matter of fact, I'm pretty stupid. You offer this kid $1 million, where does that money come from? Is that a school fund? Is it alums? Is it a group of alums get together? How does this kid get $1 million, and where's it coming from?
0: Well, a few different ways. So now we have revenue share. So the NCAA agreed to a deal where they share revenue with the players. And so everyone has allocated a budget based on the revenue share. The collective then makes that up in what we call NIL. So that NIL money, name, image, and likeness, comes from a collective, which is a group of boosters and donors that donate to the fund. And then those monies are earmarked to certain players, you know, to make sure that we make them whole coming off the rev share. And because the rev share deal has really been split between the two major sports, basketball and football, the Olympic sports are kind of left behind. They may get peanuts, right, when it comes to that. They may just be able to fully fund their scholarships and maybe a little extra cash. But football and basketball are dominating the space when it comes to rev share. And that allows them to play their players on top of what are they able to get from donors and prominent boosters that just want to help the programs.
1: All right, I got you there. Okay, and I mentioned going into the segment, you're never going to guess who's back. Coach O is back at LSU with Lane Kiffin. How do you like that? How surprised are you that he's back in college football?
0: You know, this is it's a bit of surprise. Not that Coach O is back, but he's back at a place that once fired him. But I would say, we saw this at Virginia Tech. Brent Pry was the head coach, got fired. He comes back as the defensive coordinator to work under James Franklin. With the money and with certain things, people just grow fond of areas and institutions, particularly when you have a family that grew up in the area. Ed Orgeron loves Louisiana, loves LSU, led them to a national title. He also has worked for a long time with Lane Kiffin. They worked together in those things. To me, it's a surprise to see Eddie O return to LSU. But it's not a surprise when you factor in all of the things that went into this decision. He's a hell of a recruiter. And the way that they're going to use him, it's going to be perfect because it plays to the strength of his personality and the strength of his coaching pedigree, because he's also a remarkable D-line coach who understands the temperament and the technique needed to excel in the position.
1: Right. I think the NCAA now is permitting him to go out there and do recruiting. I mean, they changed the rule, whatever it may have been, but they said that Coach O could go out and do some recruiting, which I never met him, but he's got to be one hell of a salesman, really. I mean, he just goes in there and wows the parents and the kids, and, you know, you can't say no to a guy like that. Everybody loves him. They really do.
0: I mean, they do. Look, he's a hell of a recruiter. He may not be the best X and O's coach, but he certainly knows how to build a program, and when locked in and focused, he's one of the best in the business at doing it.
1: Right. Let me just run this by, because I think it's I don't even know where these people get these ideas from, how they get involved with college athletics. Okay, the NAACP, they launched a national campaign. They're encouraging black athletes and fans to avoid supporting athletic programs at major universities and states that have weakened the black voting influence. I mean, I just don't understand why you would kind of pick on the athletics and the schools. I mean, the campaign is called Out of Bounds. It focuses on flagship athletic programs in 8 southern states: Alabama, Florida, Georgia, Louisiana, Mississippi, South Carolina, Tennessee, and Texas. I don't understand the correlation between the voting rights and people not going to games. You go to games to get away from stuff like that. It's enjoyment. I mean, and why would you punish? Why would you punish the athletes and the athletic programs because of voting rights? That I don't get. I mean, what's your take on that?
0: Well, this is a bigger issue that will take longer than this little segment that we had before the break. But I will say this. If people don't value you and your community enough to respect your, people will say, civil rights and those things, then why should you feel compelled to entertain those same people? Because those same people that are sitting in the stands, the universities that are also making it hard for your peers that look like you, they're making it harder for your peers to get into school, with the exception of the athletes. Why should you feel the need to go to those universities that don't fully support you if you can't benefit them as an athlete? So the proposed boycott was more so like, look, if you have choices, why would you choose to go to people that, these are their words, would deliberately oppress or make it very, very difficult for people in your family who aren't playing for the university to achieve a level of equity and equality in that same region? So if you can go elsewhere to universities and states and other areas that do value more than what you can do for them, maybe it would be better for that. Because if you want to get people's attention, the way that you have to get them is you have to hurt the economy. You have to make them feel the pinch of not doing that. And years ago, the South was lily white and it was segregated, and those universities didn't have black players. And then when the black players came, because it started with USC knocking off Alabama, it changed the dynamic and it made that competitive playing field. So if you don't want those people to be in your area, you don't want them in your neighborhoods, then you certainly shouldn't want them at universities, and athletes shouldn't be compelled to go to those universities that they may not be wanted outside of what they can do on the field for the people that support the university.
1: We may pick up on that at the top of the hour. He's Bucky Brooks. I'm Andy Furman. We're live from the Fox Sports Radio studios. And by the way, he does know all. He's going to prove it. Why? It's Bucky is next.
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2: 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The Odd Couple with Rob Parker and Kelvin Washington. 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
21: It's Bucky right around the bend. It's about 11 minutes now before the top of the hour. This is Fox Sports Sunday. He's Bucky Brooks. I'm Andy Berman. And we are live from the Fox Sports Radio studio. So without further ado, Michael G. MG, are you ready for Ask Bucky?
24: Yes, let's get into it.
21: Go ahead.
24: All right. So, Bucky, we had two quarterbacks make their runway debuts, one of them being Tom Brady for Gucci in New York City, and the other one being Cincinnati Bengals quarterback Joe Burrow. He made a spectacular runway appearance earlier at Vogue World Paris. What do you think about that?
25: Look, man, athletes are bigger brands now than they've ever been. They have really embraced being able to do things outside of their sport. And so Tom Brady, Joe Burrow, many other athletes have embraced fashion. They see themselves as fashionistas. They want to be on the cutting edge of style. And this is the next frontier. Being able to runway walk and do those things, big part of it. It's a compliment to them and how people view them stylistically, that they want to see them walk the runway and really care about what they're wearing.
24: All right. And in your honest opinion, besides quarterback, because it's the obvious one, what are the three most important positions in football?
25: Three most important positions now would be pass rusher. So you got quarterback, pass rusher, I would say wide out, and then defensive playmaker of some sort. So whether that is a cornerback, a safety, or someone at the second or third level, has to be an impact player. But it always centers around the passing game.
24: All right, cool. All right, I've got a personal question here for you. I am a diehard Raiders fan, okay, and I want to get your honest opinion. Who should be the week one starter, Fernando Mendoza or Kirk Cousins?
25: Kirk Cousins early. The only way Kirk Cousins is in the starter is if he is absolutely awful in practices and in training camp, and Fernando Mendoza operates at another level. But if you're Clint Kubiak, you want to give Mendoza plenty of time to kind of sit, wait, and learn on the sideline before you throw him in. That was the whole point of bringing over Kirk Cousins. So if it works out, then it allows him to redshirt, allows him to see the game a little differently before he has to get in the game and run the offense.
24: All right, I agree with that one. Another one here for you. Joey Chestnut will defend his hot dog eating title while on probation after pleading guilty to battery. He was accused of slapping a man in the face during a night out at an Indiana bar. What's your opinion on that?
25: That's a lot. I mean, that's a lot for a hot dog eater. But look, if they can figure out a way for him to do what we've seen athletes in other sports get in trouble and still find a way back onto the field or the court. So he should have a way and a path to get back onto it. It's just an unconventional sport to talk about.
21: You fellas consider Joey Chestnut an athlete?
24: Oh, absolutely.
21: Okay. Buck, is he an athlete?
25: I mean, I don't know. He doesn't run around and do anything, but I think you kind of have to just give
21: him. Right, he trains, I guess.
25: What it is. It's competitive eating. So right. I guess, yes.
24: He does something that a lot of people in the world are incapable of doing. So, yeah, I would consider him an athlete.
21: All right. There you go.
24: All right. And last one here for you. St. Louis Cardinals manager Oliver Marmol. He supports the no shirt trend that's going around in the world of sports. You see it all across the internet. Fans with their shirts off, waving them up in the air. And he supports it so much that he bought tickets this past weekend for those fans. What are your opinions on that?
25: I mean, I don't know. I mean, if you get grown men taking their shirts off or whatever, like, I guess that's cool. I guess that's the end thing to do. I don't know. It's still kind of like weird to me, but yeah, like, I mean, rock out. If that's your thing, that's how you feel like doing it. Dude, knock yourself out.
24: All right.
21: You got anything else?
24: That's it.
21: There we go. Yeah, I just have that one story I wanted to share with you. Carter Bryant of the Spurs. He had to relieve himself, so he chose a restroom closest to the Spurs bench rather than going to, I guess, a locker room. Look, they're making a big deal about it, but they were taking pictures. People were taking pictures of Bryant in the restroom at the urinal because he was wearing his uniform. I get it. He had to go. What are you supposed to do, right? I mean, is that big of a deal? I mean, I don't understand it. But in this day and age, you can't do anything, all right? We go on. Hey, we got everything you need to know about this position and so much more. Where? Fox Sports Sunday coming up right here. Next!
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12: The New York Knicks are up 3-0 in the NBA's East Finals after winning at Cleveland Saturday night, 121-108. Jalen Brunson with 30 points. The Knicks have won 10 straight. Their last loss was a month ago. In the WNBA, the LA Sparks got 38 points from Kelsey Plum in a win at Las Vegas, 101-95. To the NHL, Carolina tied up the East Final at a game apiece with an overtime win against Montreal, 3-2. Siwoo Kim leads by 2 strokes at the Byron Nelson. To baseball, Houston sent the Cubs to a 7th straight loss, 3-0. Philadelphia ended Cleveland's 7-game winning streak, 3-0. Washington held the Braves to 1 hit in a 2-0 victory on the road. The Dodgers were down 3-0 in the first, but won 11-3 at Milwaukee. LA still a half game ahead of the Padres, who won 2-0 over the A's, despite just 2 hits. Late night wins for the Angels in Arizona. I'm Steve DeSager.
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8: 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Hey, quick question for the parents listening right now. 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
0: Last night, a blown call changed everything. 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
5: Terrific, Kristen. Thank you very much for joining us on Local Voices.
4: Thank you. I appreciate it.
5: That's Kristen Babb with Keep Oregon Green discussing Oregon's wildfire season and ways to prevent human-caused wildfires. They are the cause of 70% of wildfires, and they can also be prevented. An amazing project's underway at the Hatfield Marine Science Center in Newport. A skeleton of one of the world's largest whales is being reassembled. Lisa Balance, director of the Marine Mammal Institute, joins us on Local Voices. Lisa, tell us about the arrival of a blue whale on an Oregon beach.
6: Yes, it was about 10 and a half years ago in November of 2015. A dead blue whale was reported floating offshore of southern Oregon, about slightly north of the mouth of the Rogue River. A day after that, the whale was seen onshore at Ophir Beach. And then a day after that, our stranding coordinator here at the Marine Mammal Institute responded to that whale in the way that he responds to all dead animals that wash ashore on the beach and many of the live ones. We have a network up and down the Oregon coast. We respond to what we call stranded marine mammals in order to assess their condition if they're dead, to collect some information and try to understand what was the cause of death and if that is telling us something more about the marine ecosystem than just pertaining to this one individual. So it was some time ago, and that's how the whole thing began.
5: So with the gray whale migration off the coast, we hear of gray whale strandings fairly commonly, even more so this year. But is it rare for a blue whale to wash ashore on an Oregon beach?
6: It is indeed quite rare for a blue whale to wash ashore on Oregon beaches. In fact, the only record that we're aware of prior to this particular whale was reported by Lewis and Clark hundreds of years ago. So it's rare for blue whales to be found ashore. It doesn't necessarily mean that they are rare in the oceans. And in this case, blue whales are essentially a recovery success story in the California Current in general, including offshore of Oregon. But finding one on the beach is incredibly rare.
5: So once the whale washed ashore and a necropsy had been performed, what happened next?
6: Well, we learned a lot about this particular individual from that necropsy. We learned that the animal was underweight. It was had signs of domoic acid in its body, which is naturally occurring biotoxin that we see out here in the oceans caused by harmful algal blooms. Both of those things indicate that the whale was, its health was compromised. We also found extensive bruising in multiple places around the animal's body, including on the skull. And the bruising indicated that it had been hit blunt force trauma essentially prior to death. And the most likely source of that blunt force trauma was a ship strike. So we learned a lot about the individual whale, and that's sort of a separate story. But at the time, it was also the vision of my predecessor, the previous director of

0: the Marine Mammal Institute, Bruce Meat. It was his vision to salvage the bones, clean them up, and recreate the whale by what we call articulating the skeleton, putting the bones back together on the Hatfield campus.
1: What was involved in the process of cleaning the bones and preparing for this part of the process?
0: It's an extensive, non-trivial activity. First of all, blue whales are large, and this one was 70 feet long. They're the largest animals ever to have lived on the planet, larger even than the largest dinosaur. So in order to salvage the bones, you have to cut away all as much of the flesh as you possibly can. And that process took the better part of almost 50 individuals, most of whom were volunteers from Oregon State University, from Portland State University, from Humboldt State University in Northern California, as well as a small army of volunteers up and down the coast that were just excited and willing to provide their help. So it took almost 50 individuals 9 days to cut apart the whale, cut most of the flesh off of those bones, and at the same time, taking care to save all of the bones. It might seem that all the bones in a blue whale are going to be large. How could you possibly lose one? But in fact, there are some small bones in even blue whales, bones as small as my index finger. So we had to be very careful to retain those bones. So that took 9 days. After that, the bones, still with a fair bit of flesh on them, were loaded onto trailers and brought up to Newport, to Yaquina Bay, which is where Hatfield Marine Science Center and the Marine Mammal Institute is located. We tied those bones into a series of mesh net bags, sunk those bags in Yaquina Bay, and let them sit there for 3 years. During that time, all kinds of marine organisms that are scavengers are attracted to the bones, and they feed off of the flesh that's left there and essentially do a really nice job of cleaning them.
1: Interesting. How do you prepare them for display?
0: It's like, as is the case with salvaging the bones themselves, the preparation for display is a complicated task that involves a lot of expertise and knowledge in terms of how to do this properly. The main reason is that blue whale bones, and this is the case for all whale bones, all dolphins and porpoises, essentially all cetacean bones, they are laden with oil. And it's that oil that initially was the draw for the first industrial whalers. It's a very fine oil that could be used in machinery before we had artificial oils and lubricants available to us. That oil is permeating the bones, and we need to get that oil out of the bones so that the bone structure itself will remain. And there are a variety of ways to get the oil out of the bones. One of the worst ways to get it out is to bleach the bone itself. That's effective in getting the oil out, but it also damages the bones. So it was at that stage that we realized we needed to enlist some professional help. And that's when we turned to Dinosaur Valley Studios and Frank Hatfield, who has partnered with us in cleaning the bones and proceeding with the rest of the project.
1: And so, yeah, what's next? How do you, when you put all the bones back together, they obviously won't connect. Do you have to create some kind of a structure to hold them in place?
0: Yes, exactly. When museums and other entities that display what we call articulated skeletons, when they do that, there's two ways to put the bones back together. And one is just by meticulously connecting each subsequent bone to the next one through some fine wires. That's often what you see in museums. A second way, and the way that we are doing this here with Dinosaur Valley Studios, is to create what's called an armature. It's essentially, if you can imagine, a steel sort of cradle that each bone is set into, and the steel armature is connected so that the bones themselves can be seen and visualized in a very similar way as they are inside the body. So the creation of that steel armature is a long involved process in and of itself. After that, we can set the bones in the armature and the skeleton will be recreated.
1: How much did the bones themselves weigh, or do they?
0: The bones themselves weigh around 5,500 pounds.
1: Where will it be assembled? It'll be at the Hatfield Marine Science Center, but where will it be there, inside, outside, and people will be able to come and see it?
0: Yes. The whale will be mounted outside, and it'll be essentially at the center of the Hatfield campus, right in between our relatively new Gladys Valley Marine Studies building and our library, in a courtyard of sorts. Once it's placed there, our campus is open to the public. We're a state university, and we encourage and love for everyone to come and visit us, including coming into our library and our facilities. Anyone who comes will be able to view the whale essentially 24/7 because it'll be outside.
1: Wow, that is terrific. What an amazing accomplishment, and what a long time it has taken to get to this point.
0: Indeed. I am myself struck by two things today. One is we have been working on this project for 10 and a half years, and mostly it's been a long, slow, hard, and yet exciting slog. Forward steps most of the time, but sometimes gigantic steps backwards. And all of a sudden, the entire project, the entire whale, will come to life right in front of our very eyes in the matter of 2 days. So it's a really thrilling event to experience. And the other thing that I'm struck by, and I'm speaking as someone who has spent a lot of time on oceans around the world with blue whales alive in the wild, so I'm not a stranger to blue whales, but seeing this skeleton here in front of me today, I can't help but be struck and awed by how huge this animal is.
1: Terrific, Lisa. Thank you very much for joining us. Appreciate it.
0: I appreciate your interest.
1: That's Lisa Balance, director of the Marine Mammal Institute, and details about the skeleton of a 70-foot-long blue whale being assembled at the Hatfield Marine Science Center in Newport. This is the time of year when toxic algae blooms grow on rivers and lakes. The Oregon Health Authority wants you to recognize the danger. Dr. Linda Nowitzki at OHA says the bacteria can make you sick.
2: When people are exposed to cyanotoxins that are produced by cyanobacteria, it can cause nausea and vomiting, dizziness, headache, numbness, tingling, among other symptoms.
1: It's the weather conditions that cause the algae to grow.
2: Whenever we have warm weather or drier weather, there is a possibility that it can promote blooms of cyanobacteria because they do like warmer, drier weather.
1: The Oregon Health Authority will post advisories at some rivers and lakes when the bacteria has been detected.
2: No, an advisory is not a closure. When OHA issues a recreational cyanobacteria harmful algae bloom advisory, it's to tell people that they should avoid swimming and other activities where you can get water, ingest water, to avoid activities such as water skiing or high-speed boating that can cause spray to go into your face where you could either ingest or inhale water with cyanotoxins in them.
1: Nowitzki says that if there is not an advisory, but you see algae, be careful.
2: We just really encourage people to become familiar with what a bloom looks like. If you're not sure if a water body has a bloom, to stay out. We say when in doubt, stay out, just to be extra safe.
1: The Oregon Health Authority's website lists current cyanobacteria advisories. Plus, they have photos so that you can see what it looks like and avoid those rivers and lakes. 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I'm Brad Ford. 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
2: That they should avoid swimming and other activities where you can get water, ingest water, to avoid activities.
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4: Good morning, Andy. Good morning, Bucky. Thank you guys for taking my call. And I was really hoping I'd get through because Bucky, as usual, is right on point. I'm a veteran of the 60s. I'm older than probably both of you guys. I'll be 72 in September. And what I wanted to say, originally, I'm from Nashville, Tennessee, and I've seen a lot of things in the 60s. And I know with this environment, it's kind of hard for a young man of color to turn down that NIA money or whatever it's called. I may be wrong. Bucky can correct me, but it may be hard to turn down those big bucks. But what I want to say, how much is your soul? It's almost like dealing with the devil. You know, will you sell your pride, your dignity, your culture, your ancestors? You know, what's your price? And, you know, you got to live with yourself. You have to have self-conscious, self-worth. You know, Ed Tootall Jones came from the school. I begged my mother to send me to Tennessee State University. One of the best defensive ends in the NFL, L.C. Greenwood, Donnie Shell. These guys are Hall of Famers. Came from black college universities. Doug Williams, first black Super Bowl champion, quarterback to win a Super Bowl. So
3: my guy Willis Reed, Grambling.
4: Get down then. But we're talking about football, Andy.
3: I know.
4: You know, the list goes on and on. I mean, you can talk about Wilmer Rudolph running track then if you want to do it like that.
3: Yeah.
4: I can get down with you, Andy. I can get down with you. But serious side.
3: You know, I went to Tennessee State, Dick Barnett. Where did he go? Where did Wayne go?
4: Okay. Well, like I said again, Wilma Rudolph went to Tennessee State. She was one of the Tinkerbells. That's what they used to call them. The track team. They called them the Tinkerbells. So, you know, being on point, I just want to say, Bucky really, what I want to say, aired out, you know, what I really wanted to say, but I just wanted to throw in the fact that, you know, originally raised in Nashville, Tennessee, we came to Los Angeles in 64, I should say, right in time for the Watts riots. So that was another thing. But the young men today, you know, this NIL money, it's all great and good. But, you know, to me, I'm just my opinion, it would be a small sacrifice to go to school, I would just say anywhere up north. You know, I mean, you still got Ohio State, you still got your Michigan, you still got your Penn State, you know, Syracuse, you know, like that. You don't have to go to school in the South. And thank you guys for taking my call, man. I listen to y'all every Sunday. Bucky, you my hero. Andy, I love you. You know what I mean? Y'all get down and have a great Sunday. All right.
3: You too. Thank you. That was great. That was great, Bucky. It really was. Good call.
5: Yeah, no. He speaks to it. He talks about the 60s and those things, the heyday of HBCUs when it comes to the pipeline to the league. It will be hard to get back to that because you won't have a ton of the prominent players make their way down. There's been some headway, but I don't think you'll see enough of the A-plus players go to the HBCUs and kind of do it all over again. Some of it is just resources and funding and those things. But it is an interesting journey when you chronicle it back to the 60s and the number of great players that are not only made their way to those respective pro leagues, but the ones who made it to those respective Hall of Fames. And it's one of those things like, you should just know, people should just understand the history behind it and the whys behind some of the decisions that were made when it came to picking those institutions in the past.
3: I tell you what, you talk about picking institutions. We got one guy over here just wishes he could play at any institution. Talk about Brendan Sorsby, the quarterback of Texas Tech right now. He filed an injunction against the NCAA. He wants immediate eligibility for the 2026 college football season. And I guess if he doesn't get it, he's put his name into that, NFL supplemental draft. So he wants his, the deadline of this situation is, it gotta be by June 15th, but that's a supplemental draft. What do you think about this? I mean, the guy gambled, and now the filing against the NCAA with his attorney claims that he suffers from a mental health condition, which has been clinically diagnosed as a gambling addiction. I get it. But the point is this, he gambled, and you can't gamble. You can't gamble on football. You can't gamble in any sports if you're a performer in college. Just the way it is. So will he win that case? Will he play college football, or does he go to the supplemental draft? And if so, will teams take him for fear of him falling backwards again?
5: It's gonna be a tricky one for him when it comes to it, like in terms of just being able to make his way. And I understand the things that people will talk about behind it, right? They'll talk about him not knowing what was going on and him being heavily influenced by those around him participating in gambling and those entities or whatever. But look, the rules are the rules when it comes to that kind of stuff and what you can and what you can't engage in. And even though it's a little blurry in terms of like the accessibility and fantasy football and daily betting and all of those things, making it so tempting and easy for young people to get involved in, he can't bet on his team. And so I'm sure they're going to crack down and make it very difficult on him to regain his eligibility, because that would just kind of open Pandora's box. And I know the league is trying to avoid that at all costs.
3: No doubt about that. Now, he's on an indefinite leave of absence of the football program at Texas Tech right now. And obviously, they announced also that he's ruled ineligible based on the agreed stipulation of the facts between the NCAA and Texas Tech University. So, you know, it all depends on the attorney. And I got a pretty high-powered attorney, Sorsby does, Jeffrey Kessler, who he won a victory against the House versus the NCAA way back when. So I don't know if that's going to help. I don't know what the deal is. But what happens now to the money's promised Sorsby to go to Texas Tech? Is that null and void right now? Does he still get paid for going to Texas Tech?
5: Look, I think it's probably null and void, right? Like, I'm sure it's probably a deal where he's not able to kind of do it, but we'll see. Well, so all of this is interesting. The way the courts have kind of played out the last few things, we'll kind of see how that goes.
3: It's amazing. I mean, you know, to say that he's got a mental problem, he does. I mean, it's a disease. Gambling is a disease, but that doesn't make it right. And that shouldn't give him the opportunity to play. You know, I don't want anything. I don't want to see the kid hurt. I really don't. I watched him play at Cincinnati. I'm not even so sure if he's a super quarterback anyway. I don't know if he's going to make it in the NFL, you know, but the point is that he should be given the opportunity. That's all I'm saying. Everybody deserves a second chance. That's what I'm, and however, if you let this guy play for Texas Tech, that opens the Pandora's box that you could gamble and get away with it. And play football. So it's a very tough call. It really is. I don't know what they do. I think that eventually he's going to go to the supplemental draft. Someone's going to pick him up in the NFL because it's all about winning and they move on. That's what they're going to do.
5: Yeah, no, it'd be interesting to see how this plays out. Like, if he does go to the supplemental draft, there are a lot of people that are interested in him. He's one of the more talented quarterbacks, that will be in the draft class, we'll say 2027 draft class. And there are a lot of people that are hot and heavy on him, just like Texas Tech was on him, as a collegiate player. This will be a guy that is probably a first round talent. I haven't done all the study and the breakdown on him, but I do know that there's a lot of interest in him, and that supplemental draft will certainly, be a very interesting one to watch and observe with the number of teams that have multiple first round picks and the multiple teams that are looking towards 2027 to find their future franchise quarterback.
3: No doubt about that. Now we talk about the act of kindness. The state of Florida signs the Teddy Bridgewater Act. Coaches in the state will now be able to use their own money to help their players with expenses like food, transportation, physical therapy, rehab, clothing. You know, on paper, it sounds great. Okay, because the Bridgewater Act, obviously named for the Florida native, longtime NFL quarterback, Teddy Bridgewater, but, you know, and he played for Northwestern High School. But these high school coaches, they're going to have to stick their hand in their pocket to compete right now. I think the budget's going to be something like $15,000. I don't know. I mean, it's great to help, but, you know, how far do you go to help? I mean, I've seen coaches go ineligible because they give a kid a ride or buy him a lunch in high school, you know, in college as well. So I don't know. And will this kind of leapfrog into other states doing this Teddy Bridgewater Act? What do you think about that?
5: I think this is the thing about the Teddy Bridgewater stuff. Teddy Bridgewater spent a lot of money out of his own pocket to ensure that his kids were fed and given rides home in a very, very tough environment and neighborhood. And he was deemed to be ineligible to coach because of, I would say, his charity and generosity, which should never happen. So this is a measure to kind of right that wrong, to provide coaches with an opportunity to be able to do it. So Florida's not giving these coaches that money, but if they do have monies that they want to use on their teams, they're allowing them to do so. So this is to kind of right their wrong, because Teddy Bridgewater gave a lot back to his community and environment, and he deserves to be celebrated for what he did instead of punished like he was.
3: It's amazing. You know, looking at statistically, I looked at some research over here. Teddy Bridgewater spent up to $6,000 some weeks for meals and rides and other services for the team. And for a training camp cost and apparel, he spent over $23,000. And that's wonderful, and it's great to help these kids. But other coaches don't have that kind of money. And maybe they just won't do it. They won't. You're going to see a lot of coaches just saying, "The hell with this. I'm not doing it. I'm quitting." I'm telling you, it's going to happen.
5: I mean, yeah, but like no one expected him to. He was out of the kindness of his own heart trying to do it to make sure that his kids got what they needed. To me, I love that, but no one expects like other coaches to do that. I think he just went above and beyond. No different than so many other athletes that love to get back to their respective high schools.
3: Right.
5: He was just trying to do it. He wasn't trying to do it. He was willing to do it. And he was willing to make that happen, for his out of his love for his team.
3: All right, he's Bucky Brooks. I'm Andy Furman. We are Fox Sports Sunday on Fox Sports Radio. You only got two choices right now, yay or nay. And you know what? They're next.
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3: Yay and nay coming right up. It's about 12 minutes before the top of the hour. This is Fox Sports Sunday. He's Bucky Brooks. I'm Andy Furman. We're live from the Fox Sports Radio Studios. And by the way, we have our guy, MG. MG, are you ready for yay or nay?
24: Yes, I am. Let's begin.
6: Rack those brains, gentlemen. These stories need an answer.
25: I think we need a ruling on this.
6: It's yay or nay.
24: All right. Andy.
3: Yes.
24: NCAA is planning to add flag football as a championship sport by 2028. Yay or nay?
3: You know, initially I was going to say nay, give me a break, but you know what? Now I've changed my mind. It's yay, and I'll tell you why. If you're a sports performer in any sport, if you could use the umbrella sport, has to be a sport, why shouldn't you be able to compete on the largest stage and go for a gold medal? Really, let's do that. So I'm happy. And it gives more jobs for coaches and everybody else. I say a big time yay for flag football.
5: Yeah, look, I love it. I like the opportunity to have... for women to compete at the highest level, championship level. So I love it. We have seen this sport explode, and so I'm happy that they're going to play it out at the highest level in the NCAAs.
24: All right, Bucky, is synchronized swimming considered a sport?
5: It is. They're moving around. They're active. So, yes, it's a sport.
3: You know, I think it's more entertainment. I mean, is there competition? I mean, you have to go down with the definition of what a sport is. I think a sport is competition. You're competing. And I guess in some areas it is. You're competing with other schools. I guess they have competition in synchronized swimming. But, you know, I kind of use the term very loosely as far as synchronized swimming is concerned. Takes skill, no doubt about that, and practice. But I don't think it's really a true sport.
24: Andy, New York lawmakers on Friday proposed measures to get rid of dog poop from the city's streets. The Scoop Act includes provisions for more dog waste bags in parks and signage to encourage owners to clean up after their pets. Yay or nay?
3: You got to be kidding me. You got to be kidding me. You made this up, didn't you?
24: I did not.
3: The Scoop Act, I say yay. Clean it up. Are you kidding me? I'm sick and tired of stepping in it. Really. And I step in it every Sunday when I turn the microphone on, too.
5: Yeah, you need to pick up your stuff. Curb your dog. Everyone needs to curb the dog. So, yes, this needs to happen. I'm okay with this.
3: Yes.
24: Bucky, an influencer known as Lawn Queen, broke a Guinness World Record in Kentucky by mowing a food bank-sized field areas in under 15 minutes. Hallie Raymond drove a mower in 14 minutes and 51 seconds to mow the Trophy Great Lawn of Louisville Waterfront Park.
0: Never heard of them.
24: Yay or nay?
5: I mean, that's an amazing job. Like, coming from someone who watched his dad have a landscaping business, that's a yay for me. Thumbs up. Mow your lawn. Do your thing.
3: You know, I gotta tell you something. Not only is it a yay, this Lawn Queen, I want to meet her. Lawn Queen is more of an athlete than synchronized swimming. What she did to me is more athletic than synchronized swimming. That's a heck of a deal. It really is. I give her props. Big time to Lawn Queen. Yay.
24: Andy.
3: Who was that? Yes.
24: An Ohio family broke a Guinness World Record by sending their slinky down a flight of 53 stairs at Otterbein. Yay or nay?
3: First of all, I think 99% of the people listening to this right now don't even know what slinky is. Bucky, do you know what the slinky is?
5: Yeah, I know what the slinky is. You put it on the steps, let it flop down.
3: I used to have a slinky. You know, really, it's great that they broke a record, okay? But you got to get a life. You really do. I'm happy. I'll give them the yay, a half a yay for the record breaking. But the point is this, you know, you just... Stop looking at the Guinness book to try to get your name in there. It's ridiculous. But you're in there, so good for you. So I'll give you a yay.
5: I sat here and just told you that I like Slinky. So, yeah, we'll give it a yay just because it's a Slinky.
3: You know what? After this show, I'm going to get a copy of the Guinness Book of World Records. There's got to be something in there that I could break. I want to find out how do you get a proof of that. And I guess you got to get it signed by someone of authority. I don't know, a stamped approval, but I'm going to work on that. Because this is ridiculous, these Guinness records. I mean, come on. Really? It's true. Wow.
24: And last one here, Bucky. David Reich of Idaho added to his Guinness title with the most T-shirts put on in 1 minute of 32 T-shirts. Yay or nay?
0: Never heard of them.
5: I mean, that's crazy. I don't know why you want to do it. I'd be like, no. Just because it sounds weird, 32 T-shirts to put on in a minute, that's weirdo behavior to me. So, yeah, I'm not on it. No, that's not.
3: You know, the record shouldn't be, Buck. The record shouldn't be 32 T-shirts put on. The record should be how fast did it take them off? Because once they're on top of one another, it's pretty difficult, right? So, David, I have no respect for you. This is a nay. This is ridiculous. I mean, this is one of those losers. You're a loser. David, I never met you. You're probably a loser. You probably were a loser in school. You had no friends. You were like a social moron. You were down and you lived in your basement. That's basically what it is. And all of a sudden, in Idaho, you're a big guy. You're not bigger than potatoes. Potatoes are bigger than you in Idaho. But the point is this, that because you put on T-shirts... I mean, this guy probably doesn't even own 32 T-shirts. He's a loser. I'll give him a big-time nay. You're in the book, so what? I don't care. How's that? Forget it. These Guinness records are a joke. Okay, and now we know why one team drafted a quarterback. That and so much more. Fox Sports Sunday. Next!
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6: Here's what you need to know.
7: The New York Knicks are up 3-0 in the NBA's East Finals after winning at Cleveland Saturday night, 121-108. Jalen Brunson with 30 points. The Knicks have won 10 straight. Their last loss was a month ago. In the WNBA, the LA Sparks got 38 points from Kelsey Plum in a win at Las Vegas, 101-95. To the NHL, Carolina tied up the East Final at a game apiece with an overtime win against Montreal, 3-2. Siwoo Kim leads by 2 strokes at the Byron Nelson. To baseball, Houston sent the Cubs to a 7th straight loss, 3-0. Philadelphia ended Cleveland's 7-game winning streak, 3-0. Washington held the Braves to 1 hit in a 2-0 victory on the road. The Dodgers were down 3-0 in the first, but won 11-3 at Milwaukee. L.A. still a half game ahead of the Padres, who won 2-0 over the A's, despite just 2 hits. Late night wins for the Angels in Arizona. I'm Steve DeSager.
6: Sunday is on.
8: Yeah, yeah. 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
3: Oh, a true case of we see better than we hear. 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Good morning, everybody. This is Fox Sports Sunday on Fox Sports Radio. He's Bucky Brooks. 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Hit that thumbs up icon and comment away. 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And here he is, the man himself, Mr. Football, the man who knows all, because we do ask Bucky, Mr. Bucky Brooks. Yes, he is. Hello, Buck.
5: What's going on, Andy? How's everything?
3: Everything is wonderful, and you know what? I want to talk about the New York Knicks for a second and what we're going to do. We're going to do the tie rack play of the game because we have a New York Knick doing that. So let's hit the tie rack play of the day.
9: Brunson picked up by Mitchell, dribbling toward the top of the arc, sends Shamet on a cut behind the free throw line, pass it to him now left wing. Off the dribble, 3 over Harden, Shamet hits again! Landry Shamet cannot miss!
3: Landry Shamet, a 3-point goal. He scored 14 last night. The Knicks beat Cleveland 121-108. They're up 3-0 in that series. It's his third 3-point in a row. Third 3-point goal in a row. That's a tire rack play today. And also, for over 40 years, Tire Rack has been helping customers find the right tires for how, what, and where they drive. 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Mike Brown going to the finals. I'm sure they're not going to blow this series up 3-1, Bucky Brooks. And I didn't think the Knicks would go this far. And for some reason, in the back of my mind, when the season started, I was hoping they'd falter this year because what they did to Tibbs last year. But yeah, that's another story because I am a Knicks fan.
5: I mean, that's really being a hater right there if you want your own team
3: I am a little bit of a hater.
5: to lose and suffer because you're mad at Tibbs. Look, I understand it.
3: No, I mean that they fired him.
5: Yeah, I mean, yeah. I was with you. I didn't think he deserved to be fired. I thought he did a great job of elevating the Knicks. But right now, if I look at the way this team is performing, I can't be mad at Mike Brown because Mike Brown has elevated him. He has done exactly what people wanted Tibbs to do. If they finish this off, he's taken them one step beyond what they were able to do with Tibbs. And so that's made the move well worth it. So give them credit. They didn't have major overhaul in terms of personnel. It's just been a philosophical change. And that change has netted the Knicks an opportunity to play for a championship this year.
3: Did you see them going this far at the beginning of the season? And did you see Jalen Brunson developing as the player he is? I mean, I'm hearing people calling him a superstar. I'm kind of holding back, and I don't think he's a superstar. I think he's an MVP candidate. There's no doubt about that. He carries that Knick teams on his back at times, but I don't think he's a superstar.
5: I mean, however you want to describe it, like, there are levels to stardom, but he certainly is a star. Whatever level you want to net him out at, in New York, he's been phenomenal. He's a legend. He's an all-timer. He will see his jersey hanging the rafters in New York. I mean, he is up there with the legends of the game, Bernard King and others, in terms of what he's been able to do in that Knickerbocker uniform. And if he so happens to bring them a title, forget about it. They'll talk about him and Patrick Ewing being the greatest Knicks in history. He's been that good for the Knicks on the major stage. And you know it, like, being a Knickerbocker fan, like, it's always bigger at MSG. And the performances that he has been able to lay down in at the Mecca, as they would call it. Yeah, I mean, you have to give him a ton of credit for what he's been able to pull off.
3: I'm shocked. I didn't see it happening coming out of Villanova. I didn't see him dominating in the league. I see him being a decent performer, but he's gone to another level. I mean, he really has. I don't know why, how, but what did it to him, but he's tremendous, and I think they're going to take care of Cleveland tomorrow night in Cleveland, bury them, and then wait for the winner of San Antonio, Oklahoma City. And as a Knicks fan, you hope those guys go seven and just get worn out and the Knicks be well-rested.
5: I mean, yeah, you do hope that. Because I would say they are up against it a little bit in terms of what they're facing, what they're dealing with going forward. But before we even get to that, they should be able to enjoy this moment. We should give them enough time to really understand and appreciate what they've been able to do. This is a terrific accomplishment by them.
3: Right. And you know what? New York deserves it. I mean, when you think about the Giants in football, the Jets in football, they're terrible. The Mets, terrible. Yankees, somewhat competitive, but haven't really been the Yankees of old. It's not there. I mean, really, they need something like that. And then you go back. Well, the New York Liberty, they've done well. 2 years ago, they won it all. They'll be competitive this year. And the Brooklyn Nets, they're terrible. I mean, so it's good for New York. I think as New York goes, sometimes sports go. And I mean that, like, when St. John's is good in basketball, that certainly helps the Big East. It really does.
5: Without question, it definitely helps the Big East when the Johnnies are good, when these traditional powers are good. It helps. And you talk about the major market of New York. I think you talk about the Johnnies being good, Syracuse being good. That's when, you know, it all comes back, when New York basketball is all good, when those notable teams, those brand names are thriving.
3: No doubt about that. I'll tell you who's thriving right now, Matthew Stafford. Let's talk about him for a second, because Matthew Stafford just got a $55 million extension. All right? Good for him. I mean, and he's 38 years of age, but the problem with Matthew Stafford, they said, according to his coach, Sean McVay, he almost didn't play last year because of that back injury. He missed the first month of training camp due to that back injury. And McVay he understands right now how bad things got last year, and people didn't realize, I guess, how bad it was. I don't know if he was supposed to release that and announce that publicly, but it's internally. I mean, why I say that, because gamblers need to know, I would think, right? Gamblers need to know if he's going to play or not, because, you know, he was injured. But the point is that they reported for training camp July 22nd last year, and Stafford didn't show up for the first practice until August 18th. So he wasn't even sure if he was going to be ready for week one in the NFL. So maybe that's the reason why they drafted the quarterback this year, I would think. They're afraid. At 38 years of age and a bad back, doesn't look good.
5: No, it doesn't look good. But what I will say about Matthew Stafford is you have to give him credit for what he's been able to do. MVP candidate, to play at the level that he's played at, to win a Super Bowl for the LA Rams. It was time. It was time to sweeten the pot, make sure his deal matches. I can't say matches his future performance, but rewards him for what he's been able to do to elevate the Rams, to make them a perennial contender under his watch. He's well deserving of it, but at the same time, it only extends the deal through the end of 2027. Ty Simpson, the Ty Simpson era, may happen a lot sooner than many of us expect, but Matthew Stafford certainly has his money on his way out.
3: All right, here's the deal. And you're probably familiar with this because last year they were playing your Jacksonville Jaguars in week 7 in London. And then Matthew Stafford comes over to Sean McVay and goes, hey, how about this? This is what the coach said to him. He says, I'm talking to the Jacksonville staff. These guys are saying, man, it's pretty cool of you and pretty cool of Sean to let you off off camp and use the back injury to do that. And they come back and says, what the F are you talking about, man? The back injury was real as you know what. We were nervous as hell. I mean, it was a week before we're playing Houston. And they all get this. The immortal chamber saved him. I never heard of that. I didn't have a chance to research that. Have you heard of that as far as an injury factor that would help an injury, the immortal chamber? They say it's a $160,000 product that saved the season. It looks like an Airstream trailer, but it's on steroids, basically. It's an Airstream trailer on steroids. You seen that in use?
5: No, I've never seen it in use. I've never heard of it, to be honest.
3: I never heard of it either.
5: That's a new one for me.
3: They said that Matthew Stafford spent most of his time there in that chamber, and it helped his back. All right? But now he's claiming that this year they're playing, I think, in Australia. And he says a 14-hour plane flight, and that's going to kill him, he thinks. So we'll see what happens. But Ty Simpson's the guy. They drafted him back in April, 13th pick overall. I guess they assume that there's a possibility that the back may go.
5: Yeah, I mean, like, look, it's one of those things. When you deal with an older player, like, injuries are going to be a part of the history. He's a tough guy. He is someone that always shows up, always takes the ball when is given to him. But yeah, like that injury situation is tough, and you hope he's able to kind of navigate his way through it.
3: Oh, it's Australia. I'm sorry. The Rams play in Australia this year, and yeah, Matthew Stafford. Yeah, he was joking back, and I guess a couple of weeks ago, that he hopes his back will hold up after a 14-hour flight. You would think. It's amazing. I mean, he's 38 years old, and he signed that one-year deal. Good for him, but, you know, you just don't know. One hit could do it, right? I mean, it's tough. I mean, how many people have you seen when you played? And thank goodness, it seems to me that you're in pretty good physical shape after your NFL career. I mean, any aches and pains, any injuries that have been long-lasting since your days as a player?
5: No, look, I'm on the fortunate end of it. After playing five, almost 6 years, like, I don't have anything that continues to linger that prevents me from doing some of the things that I want to do. But other guys aren't so fortunate. And for Matthew Stafford, that back is going to be a problem as he gets older. And right. Only he knows his pain threshold and how much pain he's dealing with on a daily basis. But I can imagine anytime you have some back pain, look, it's persistent, it is uncomfortable, and it impacts your ability to do just your daily tasks. So he wants to make sure that he goes out on his own terms, but goes out healthy and ready to go while also being compensated. He has to get compensated. $50 million, you don't walk away from. He had to get compensated for all the things that he's done. So kudos to him.
3: You know, you talk about people that have really walked away from the game and really have I guess, things to show for it. And I'm not talking about Super Bowl rings. I'm talking about guys that have lifelong injuries. And one of those guys, and you may know him, Reggie Williams, who played for the Bengals, played at Dartmouth. I mean, this guy's like a bionic man. He's unbelievable. I mean, he said that almost every part of his body has been redone. And luckily, he's still alive and he's walking around and doing it. But he really took a beating as a player. He really did. Walked away just, I mean, I think he's got a prosthetic leg. I mean, he's got it all. You name it. Every body part on Reggie Williams has been, I guess, brand new, so to speak. It's not good.
5: No, not good. Tough for him. I mean, it's just a tough situation. Like, no one wants to have to deal with that kind of stuff. That's right. Crummy.
3: Have you seen anybody, any teammates of yours that you've come in contact with, maybe at a reunion or something, say, wow, you know, what happened? Walking around with canes or in a wheelchair or things like that. Because of the game. But the game is tough. And I don't think the general public understands that. And they start yelling and screaming, oh, how come he's getting paid that much money? Well, A, they're entertainers. B, there's a lot of TV money. And basically, people turn the TV on. Why? To see them play. That's why they do it. Okay, so they deserve it. It's like a Broadway performer. They're on stage. That's what they do. So give them the money. They need a big chunk of the pie. So they're getting that. But there's a risk factor and a large risk factor, and we've seen it.
5: Look, thousands of guys are walking away from the game, having to deal with all kinds of stuff. And that's why it's such a conversation about long-term health care after the game. How do you take care of these guys who sacrificed so much to grow the game and to make the game extremely profitable, not only for the NFL, but all of its respective owners and those things. So hopefully you continue to have the dialogue with new CBAs and CBAs, the collective bargaining agreement being ratified multiple times over. Maybe it's a part of the conversation when they move from 17 to 18 games, which appears to be on the horizon at some point. But like these guys risk it all to play. And you would like to think that

0: wants to win. He's been very vocal in the offseason what he wants this team to do. And certainly they made some additions, okay? They got, you know, guys on the defensive side of the ball. They got Lawrence. They got Cook. They got guys like that. But I'm not so certain it's going to make much of a difference. I don't know. You can only tell when the season begins. And that's why you got to see better than you hear.
1: I mean, yes, you do have to see better than you hear. You got to make sure you're paying attention at all times.
0: You know, I question the Dexter Lawrence move. I thought it was a great situation to get a guy who was experienced, and they got him from the Giants. The Giants got rid of him. But then when I started reading why the Giants let him go, I mean, they said he was overweight. He wouldn't participate in drills. I mean, whatever. I maybe he wanted a fresh start. I don't know. What do you know about Dexter Lawrence? Didn't you say you knew him or your dad coached him?
1: Yeah, I know him. I've known him since he was little. My dad coached him in high school. And I know people are talking about the risk and reward when it comes to Dexter being in Cincinnati. But here's what you have to know. Dexter is an all-pro caliber defensive tackle. When Dexter is in shape and motivated, he is a game wrecker at the position. Given the challenges that the Cincinnati Bengals have experienced on defense, he's exactly what they need on the inside. Every video that I've seen from Cincinnati, the offseason program, Dexter Lawrence has been there prominently featured. So he's going to be in shape. He's going to be motivated because of the conversation that existed around him when he departed from New York. I think the Bengals will get the best of Dexter for at least the next 2 years, and then we'll see what it's like after that. But he is going to be a handful. And in that division, when you're looking at the Cincinnati Bengals offensively being the best offense in the division, if they can just close the gap a little bit on defense and get to the middle of the pack and being able to play credible defense, they have a chance to kind of be the team that is the first team at the end of the season when it comes to the AFC North.
0: You know, the Dexter Lawrence situation right now, if he was traded from a team that was a Super Bowl contender, he probably would be somewhat bitter. I think that even though the Bengals have not made the playoffs in the last 3 years, he's got to believe he's got a better chance going deep in the playoffs, at least making the playoffs with the Bengals than he would with the Giants. That's my thought process on that. Do you agree?
1: I do agree, and I think he does understand it. He had his choice. Like, he could have gone elsewhere. You know, right. He could have pushed for it. He pushed to be out, and I don't think he was disappointed in going to the Bengals because they also sweetened the deal and gave him a new contract. Added a year to his contract at the money that he wanted. So you can get the best version of Dexter. He's going to show up. He's going to be in shape. He's going to be ready to go, and they need him because when Dexter is healthy and ready to go, there are not many people on earth who can deal with someone of that size, of that athleticism at the point of attack.
0: All right, and the Joe Burrow situation right now, the key is right now, you can talk about all the players you want, improve defense, guys that are on the offensive side of the ball. If he's healthy, they'll be reckoned with. If he's not healthy, it's going to be a wasteful season. And why do I say that? He only played 8 games last year. He had that turf toe injury. The Bengals were 5-3 the games he played, 1-8 in the games he didn't play. That's how valuable he is. And obviously, Ja'Marr Chase is a big part of that offense. T. Higgins, Chase Brown. It's hard for me to fathom. I think that if you were to look at statistics, what these guys have put up offensively, you cannot believe that they had a losing record and B didn't make the playoffs. It's hard to believe that with the strength of that offense. Does that mean that the defense was that bad? I mean, I don't understand how when you think about it, because when the season is on, you just move from week to week and look at the opponent, whatever it may be. Now you got a chance to step back a little bit and look at the big picture. Look at that big picture. The numbers that they put up offensively not to be a playoff team. It's unreal. It's crazy when you think about it.
1: Yeah, it's super crazy to think that they struggled like they struggled. With the numbers that they put up. The defense just historically bad. Whether they blame Lou Anarumo on his way out the door the season before, they didn't fix it because they had the protracted holdout or impasse with Trey Hendrickson. He only plays a handful of games. They have a long, lengthy holdout or negotiation with Shamar Stewart that prevents him from getting on the field. They just haven't put themselves in the best position to be successful. Hopefully that goes away and they're able to get that done this year so they can get their best players on the field early.
0: Yeah, I'm glad you mentioned Lou Anarumo because he got the Tom Thibodeau treatment. He really did. I mean, it's the scapegoat. I mean, everybody's a scapegoat. And I think that lucky for Zach Taylor, really. And I do like Zach Taylor, really. And I think the players like him. But if it wasn't for Lou Anarumo, it would have been Zach Taylor's head.

0: perhaps, I don't know. One of the reasons I think Zach Taylor is still there, not so much because he gets along with the players, not so much the players like him, because he's got another 2 years on his contract, and Mike Brown does not want to pay a guy not to work. That's my thought. That's the only reason why I think he's still there.
1: He just like paying people for not working. That is one of the things for the Bengals.
0: It's crazy. It really is. You know, let me get into the coaching situation right now. Is it going to be better if and when he does leave, if they don't make the playoffs this year? I think he will be gone. To get a coach who's a little more disciplined, a little tougher. Not that Zach, I don't think he's tough, whatever it may be, but the players love him. Maybe it's not such a good thing to have players love you. You know, I've seen players that were fearful of coaches, you know, and they won. Maybe that's a better situation.
1: Yeah, no, I mean, the love is much better than the fear. I would say that having them adore him and really respect who he is and what he brings to them, what he provides beyond just the X's and O's, that matters a ton in today's game. It's good to see that the Bengals are getting that. Now they got to make sure that those wins match up so he can get all of the opportunities to kind of be there at the end.
0: All right, we'll see what happens. Okay, with Joe Burrow, we see better than we hear. That's the truth. That's what it's all about. All right, he's Bucky Brooks. Get him on X at Bucky Brooks, at Andy Furman FSR. 877-99-FOX. That's our phone number. 877-996-6369. We got the blame game at the bottom of this hour. But the big question of the day today is, can the old mesh with the new? And that's next.
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0: All right, money trouble. We'll explain that in in just about a minute. He's Bucky Brooks. I'm Andy Furman, and we are broadcasting live from the Fox Sports Radio studios, and this is Fox Sports Sunday. And by the way, we'll have the Blame Game in about 12 minutes. 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All right. This is where we use Bucky Brooks' expertise. Mr. Football, expertise, okay? Because there's going to be a meshing between the old and the new, and you've taught me so much about football, and I want you to share it with the world right now. And I'm talking about about 10 or 11 quarterbacks right now are going to have new offensive coordinators. I want to know, how is that going to affect their play, the team success, and the quarterback success? And we'll start off right now with Sean Mannion, who's going to be the first-time offensive coordinator with the Philadelphia Eagles. He spent the last 2 years as the offensive assistant and the quarterback coach for the Green Bay Packers. So what happens to Jalen Hurts? Is he going to be affected? Is the offense going to look different? What kind of scheme? What do you know? And this could be look, I may be helping you. This could be an NFL.com thing for you.
1: What I know about Sean Mannion, one, I remember going all the way back to my time scouting. He was a quarterback at Oregon State, son of a high school coach. This is what he's born to do. Had an opportunity to be around him at the East-West Shrine Bowl, most recently, where he was the offensive coordinator at that game. And he is really, really smart. He makes it player-friendly. He sees the game through the eyes of the quarterback. So it'd be a quarterback-friendly system that allowed Jalen Hurts to be at his best. We'll see some of the traditional things that Jalen has done well, some of the RPO, some of the run game, some of those things, but you see some other concepts because he grew up in a West Coast offense. He knows it, but he also understands how to tailor things to the quarterback. I expect this offense to run smoothly, even though we're looking at A.J. Brown possibly not being there as the number one, Devontae Smith being elevated, Dallas Goedert and those guys. It'd be a different offense, but I expect it to be a dynamic one, one that is more like the offenses that we saw from them when they were Super Bowl contenders.
0: Okay, I'm going to do this now because I did a little research. I know how smart you are, so I don't want to come looking like an idiot, okay, which I do at times. Jalen Hurts right now could rush the football. Last year, he averaged about 26 yards a game rushing, okay? That's a big-time downfall from what he has done the last 4 years as a full-time starter, okay? Now, Mannion said that he still has a great rushing ability, and it's going to be part of the offense, whatever that means. We'll see. Obviously, we see better than we hear. However, what's the deal with Jalen Hurts? Can he still rush the football? Do they not want him to rush the football for fear of injury? What's the deal with Jalen Hurts?
1: There are probably a few different things in play when it comes to quarterback runs. Some of that is when you signed a major deal, you become a little more reluctant to run the ball like you ran it early in your career. Jalen Hurts has now gotten the bag. He's been a Super Bowl MVP one time over. Some would say that if they had won the other game, he would have been a two-time Super Bowl MVP based on the way that he outplayed Patrick Mahomes in both matchups. Because of that, he may see himself a little differently than he did before, maybe as a more traditional quarterback that can operate from the pocket. Even though we may say the numbers don't bear that out, he may see himself as that as he's getting older and as he realizes how hard it is to play that style as an older quarterback.
0: All right. But they'll have success. They won't drop off much, the Philadelphia Eagles.
1: No, I mean, I think they'll continue to be a good team. I think they have to be the front runner coming into the preseason for that division.
0: Oh. All right, now, let's talk about Baker Mayfield and your guy, Liam Cohen, okay? Baker Mayfield and their offense and Tampa went down the crapper when Cohen left, right? And they got a new offensive guy. I think Zach Robinson's the guy this year coming in to work with Baker Mayfield. What are we going to see over there? And look, it's not a coincidence that when Cohen left, Baker Mayfield's stats and the team kind of did not flourish as did before, because this guy, Cohen, is one of the league's best play callers. You know that. You know him well. And we talk about head coaches all the time and they should be fired, whatever it may be. The offensive coordinator is a major part of the offense, calling the plays, although probably working in concert with the head coach. But the offensive coordinator, you'll see, if you graph it, teams go up and down offensively when they make changes like this.
1: Yeah, they do go up and down when they make changes like this. Here's what I'll say. about it. Baker Mayfield, the previous two offensive coordinators, he had crushed it under not only Liam Coyne, but Dave Canales, who got a job at Carolina before Liam Coyne got his job at Jacksonville. Those 2 years, he was fantastic. Didn't work out the same last season, so now they're on to another coordinator. What's important is they have to do the things that Baker does really, really well. And he has shown in Tampa, he can still push the ball down the field. He still can operate a very efficient offense. He's solid in the movement passing game. He has a lot of traits that you look for at the position. Height is always going to be a deal. We can work around those things. But he's solid. They just got to get back to doing that. Zach Robinson comes over having understood and being able to see what Baker Mayfield did for the Rams under Sean McVay. It probably helps him have a clear picture of what Mayfield could be in this style offense for a term. They'll build from there and then look at some of the other things he's done over the last couple of years to make sure they're putting the best version of him on the floor.
0: Okay, I'm shocked this, and this is a major question. When a coach gets fired, a head coach gets fired, I guess the best thing he could hope for is a coordinator's job. And do they take the job for fear of not working at all, or they take the job for hopes of like getting another chance to be a head coach? I just see that happening. What I mean by that, I'm looking over now with Justin Herbert with the Chargers. Mike McDaniel now is the new offensive coordinator. I'm sure it's nothing that he dreamt of doing after being a head coach with the Dolphins, but he's got to work himself back up again, I would think, right? That's the way it works. You don't dream of being a coordinator after you're a head coach. You know, sometimes you just walk away. Maybe he's lucky he got the shot. Maybe he's lucky he got the job. I don't know.
1: Yeah, it just depends. I mean, Kevin Stefanski walked away from a disappointing tenure in Cleveland to stepping right into a nice job in Atlanta. It just depends on how many advocates you have in the building, how many people believe in you and your vision and your X's and O's and those things. But there's no rite of passage to being a head coach. If you go from being a head coach and dumped, I mean, do you really want to go all the way back down to either being a coordinator or position guy? I think sometimes you like to have a senior assistant, a title, given the responsibilities, but just a different tweak in the title. We'll see how that works. I mean, others have been able to get jobs. Robert Saleh got a job shortly thereafter. Other one-year-and-done guys have been able to do it. We'll see who's the next.
0: Let me just throw this out there just to, like, you know, make things spin a little bit. So much for the Rooney Rule, all right? Mike McDaniel, okay, he gets the gig. I bet there was no interviews with anybody else, don't you think? I mean, he lost his job in Miami. Bing, the phone rings. Hey, Mike, you want a job? Come on over. We got a job for you, right? That's the way it went. It's all about contacts and... Right?
1: Yeah, I mean, it is all about that. But now, just because it worked out for Mike McDaniel doesn't mean that it worked out for anybody else. Because if you're not in the cool kids circle, how do you develop those contacts? If you're not face-to-face from owners at either these annual meetings or some other event, you don't know them. They don't know you. So now it's just like a cold call. It's a blind date at first. That can go awry quickly. Because there's no context behind the conversations and those things that you're having. It's a tough deal, but it's just the way of the world, and we have to get used to it. But yeah, there's been, I would say, a quiet, I won't even say dismissal. It's just been a quiet period when it comes to some of those things. You just got to figure out how to make the best of the hiring opportunities that you get, even though it doesn't seem to be many opportunities coming that way, particularly because all the coaches generally come from the offense side of the ball, and you don't have many minority coaches impacting the quarterback or the offensive coordinator.
0: Okay, Mike Nagy was a failure as a head coach. All right, now he comes into New York with John Harbaugh as the offensive coordinator for the New York Giants. And I worry about that because I think Jackson Dart could do some damage. I think he could be a player. I really do. But what's going to happen? Because Todd Monken was the guy, and he became the Browns head coach. So Harbaugh had to settle with Nagy, okay? What's going to happen now? What's going to happen now as far as Jackson Dart and the offense right now? Because now he's his second year, really a second year starter with his second offensive coordinator. That could really mess up a guy.
1: Yeah, it can mess him up. You know, we'll see if they can find a way to meet him where he's at and build an offense around him. He has to stay healthy and available. I mean, every time he gets hit, I mean, he comes up with a headache. So you just got to figure out how you can keep him upright and protected while also expanding and growing his game. He flashed impressive stuff last season, but last season's last season. Got to pack up the stuff, got to focus on the next thing. And so the next thing is helping him become a high-level player consistently for the Giants.
0: Well, when he was the offensive guy in Kansas City, all he wanted to do is keep them in the shotgun offense. Now, is he going to bring that shotgun over to New York? Does he keep the Kansas City offense coming to New York? Or does he hopefully adapt to the personnel in New York and change the offense? Sometimes these guys are just stick to their ways, stick to their guns, what they're comfortable with, and just take the offense he used at one team and bring it to the other.
1: Well, it may be okay for him to do it with Jackson Dart because he played in the shotgun extensively during his time at Ole Miss. So some of those RPOs, some of those movement passes out the gun, those are things that he know like the back of his hand. The hard part would be teaching him how to operate under center if that's what you want to be a part of your game. Whether it's just a little package or a big package, he has to work on that because he's never done it. It'll work out the way it is supposed to. We'll see how Jackson Dart continues to progress. Matt Nagy's done this. He went to Super Bowl with Mitchell Trubisky. So he has been able to kind of fire off successful plays without it all being perfect around him.
0: All right. Now I don't envy this situation now in Cleveland, because you got Shedeur Sanders and Deshaun Watson. Plus, you got two other quarterbacks waiting in the quarterback room as well. So you're going to have an offensive coordinator who's going to have to adapt to the skill set of either one of these quarterbacks. And I got to believe the front runner is Deshaun Watson, simply because of the money they got to pay the guy. I mean, you're paying this guy, you want him to work. You know, that's the old Mike Brown syndrome. I'm not paying you not to work. So Deshaun Watson's going to have the heads up right now over Shedeur. So what is the offensive coordinator doing in Cleveland?
1: Look, I think the money's not a factor. I think this is all about skill. And Deshaun Watson, at his best, has been a guy that was more accomplished than Sam Darnold and Baker Mayfield early in his career. Now, it's been a minute since he's been that player, but he's a three-time Pro Bowler. Todd Monken obviously will have an opportunity to work with that, and he has to be intrigued by that. That gives him the upper hand on Shedeur, but I wouldn't count Shedeur Sanders out. It depends on how they perform over these next few weeks going into training camp, whether he can close the gap to make it a real competition, or if this one is Deshaun Watson's job by default.
0: And usually those things have a way of working themselves out, because I still believe that Deshaun Watson, who hasn't played in about 2 years, his body, I think, is somewhat brittle. I really believe that. I think he'll be banged up and he'll get injured. Someone's going to get injured. That's just the way it works, right?
1: Yeah, I mean, unfortunately, that's just the way it works. We'll see how it impacts him. Two Achilles, a shoulder injury. Can he be the same player? The odds are against it, but we've seen greater Hollywood stories like we just saw in the Super Bowl with Sam Darnold. Why wouldn't Deshaun Watson be able to dust it off and figure it out?
0: I hope Deshaun Watson does well, but I'd rather see Shedeur Sanders be the quarterback, because he went through, as Deion said, he went through hell. He really did. He deserves it. I mean, he got dumped down to the fifth round. Shouldn't have been that way. He's better than that. He really was. So I wanted to prove everybody wrong. We can move on. All right? He is Bucky Brooks. I'm Andy Furman. We are Fox Sports Sunday on Fox Sports Radio. And everybody has a scapegoat. They really do. And we do. And now it's the blame game. Why? It's freaking next.
29: You know we have what you want.
2: Yeah.
29: 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Whether it's late at night,
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0: what that was about. Also, everybody that sat on that presser and ran their mouth and always played tough got their asses whooped. Michael Beasley has been known as the toughest, roughest, thuggest, like the roughest dude on it. Lance Stevenson tapped him out. And Ray J, my man, go sit down somewhere. Every time you show up, you just embarrass yourself and you got that guy clocked. Now we know how fixed some of this stuff is, because he was upset because he probably took a bet on himself and told the opponent that he faced last night, hey, man, we screwed up bad. We lost the bag on this. But I'm going to give a shout out to Johnny Manziel.
1: I like his style.
0: He was the only guy that won last night.
1: Well, he was kicking. He came out kicking, you know. He was going against the influencer. I don't even know who this influencer was. And he jumped on top of him and,
0: that thing was terrible. But Dana White was even chimed in and Tekashi 6. I mean, Chris Brown. I'm like, is this what happened to combat sports? Is this where we are? If that's the case, look, I got some beef with some people too. I mean, can sports talk
1: radio
0: people?
1: Well, you remember they had these celebrity boxing matches. What was it? Yeah, I think it was Greg Brady going against Danny from the Partridge Family.
0: Yeah.
1: They did that back in the day.
0: Yeah. Even shout out to one of our colleagues.
1: All right, would you go?
0: Rob Parker, he once fought in Detroit in a celebrity boxing match.
1: Would you do a boxing or MMA? Which one would you do?
0: Boxing.
1: Okay, so you would do boxing.
0: Boxing.
1: All right, give me somebody of equal boxing pedigree to you that you would like to get in the ring with and see what you could do against them. Give me a name.
0: He not here no more. I want to beat Shay up. But no, that's my guy. I don't know, man. I don't have I could throw a name out there, but in today's world, that'd probably get me in a little trouble. Look, moving on. I want to give a shout out to a gentleman I know, man. You guys take a look. Listen for this kid. Watch for this kid this season. Jalen Henderson Jr. I'm a good friend of his father. His son went to Texas A&M. Actually played in a game against LSU when Jaden Daniels was a Heisman Trophy year. Went to West Virginia. He is now signed. He's a redshirt senior. 6'4", 230. He's going to be the quarterback at Liberty University. Why that means something to me? I'm from the state of Virginia. My first high school football game ever on natural turf, that old stuff, 1994 against Lynchburg Christian Academy. I was playing for Fishburne Military Academy. We played at Liberty University.
1: Malik Willis.
0: Exactly. That's where I'm going next. And now they have another African-American quarterback. You know, I cheer for my African-American quarterbacks there. He could be. Being that he just signed with the Miami Dolphins, don't know what he's going to be. I hope he turns out to do what Green Bay quarterbacks normally do, normally lately for Green Bay. But he will be the new quarterback there at Liberty University. And we spoke yesterday face-to-face, and I told him, man, hey, look what Malik Willis did, homie. You still got a shot. So he's been around the barn a little bit. He was at Texas A&M, West Virginia. He is now the starting quarterback for Liberty University. Once again, a redshirt senior. Just keep an eye out for my kid, man. Like I said, I'm really cool friends with his dad. He's in town working. He went to high school out there, went to Chaminade. So he played at the power programs out here. It was all conference and everything. Went off to college. You know how NIL and transfer portal works now. So he's on to his third school. But I told him, I said, hey, man, look what Malik the freak did.
1: I'll tell you what. We'll see what he does in Miami.
0: Got to put weapons around him. We got the back, we got the line, but we do need some receivers. I'm not sure about our receiving core, but it's a rebuild. So I'm okay. Listen, I'm okay this year. Yeah, 6-7. I'm cool. I'm serious. I'm not going to... Oh, the Dolphins are going to surprise people.
1: So as we get ready for end zone ready in the fall.
0: I'm 6-6. I'm okay. When you rebuild, see, Steve, you have to be realistic. It's a rebuild. Yes or no? Yes or no is Miami a rebuild?
1: Well, yes.
0: Okay. So stop. Let's stop right there. Being that it's a rebuild, I'm the fan. I'm going to let it rebuild.
1: Okay.
0: I'm not going to overjudge it. I like some of the moves they made.
1: But you overjudged it a year ago.
0: Because it was Tua's last shot. And I thought, hey, here we go. If you can play 17. But I also don't know that we're losing Tyreek to the year in week four.
1: Right.
0: That affected that. Exactly.
1: And we don't
0: that
1: know his status.
0: We didn't also know Bradley Chubb wasn't coming back.
1: Right.
0: We didn't know we was going to lose Phillips and trade him. Right. There's some things that happened last year where the bottom fell out. But last year was my last. We all knew. Last year was Tua's last shot. We all knew it. Going into last season, it was a make or break year for Tua. As a fan, why wouldn't I push all my chips in? You got people out here that root for the Lakers that think the Lakers are going to do, they're pushing their chips in and know it's LeBron's last run. So that's all I was doing. But this year, I will not do that. I will be okay with whatever the season is for Miami because it's a rebuild and I'm going to let it rebuild. I tell Raider fans, same thing. Anybody that's rebuild, guys, Let your teams rebuild. Don't overjudge them, because that's just not how the NFL goes. When you're rebuilding, you're rebuilding. Nobody rebuilds and comes out of nowhere. It doesn't work that way.
1: I got to bring up an NFL story. And by the way, great job as
0: always. Thank you. Uncle VJ's Corner.
1: Rashid Rice.
0: Oh, my God. What an idiot.
1: Okay. So, I mean, at some point.
0: Ooh.
1: I don't understand the situation, right? So, he gets suspended for what had happened prior. So, he had the 6-game suspension. And he's on probation. And part of the provisions of his probation is that he gets drug tested.
0: Right.
1: So, again, for the average person to smoke a little weed, it's not going to get you in any trouble.
0: Nope, not at all.
1: Unless, of course, you're on probation and you're forbidden from doing so and you're getting tested.
0: Really?
1: So now he has to serve jail time. And get this, he's rehabbing supposedly a knee injury, right? A procedure he had. Can't do that much when you're sitting in prison for a month. Misses OTAs. I mean, this is crazy.
0: What would you do with him?
1: That's the great question. I mean, the Chiefs need him right now.
0: Do you?
1: Yes.
0: You need this distraction?
1: Yes.
0: I cut him.
1: You need him.
0: I don't need. See, to me, a need encompasses more than one thing. I don't need the distraction, because when he comes back, it's going to be a distraction. They don't need this. They already have one distraction, is whether the best quarterback in the game is going to be ready.
1: Okay, but you would agree with me that when you look at Mahomes' passing numbers decline over the last couple of years, first you lose Tyreek Hill. That didn't affect him immediately because they still won back-to-back Super Bowls.
0: Took some time, but
1: Kelsey is, you know, still, by the way, see Kelsey chug the beer, try to get his beloved Cavaliers.
0: That was part of Uncle VJ's Corner. I just let that go last night.
1: He was chugging that beer to try to ignite his calves, and didn't work.
0: You can't show up and then your team get their ass whooped like that. I'd have left early. I don't know. Yeah. I don't know. They better than me.
1: But, you know, the only reason Rashee Rice is still on the Chiefs roster tells you that they still,
0: you feel like they need,
1: they're sitting in that free offer like,
0: or maybe they're just giving them grace, man. Listen,
1: okay, if you're to sit down with a kid,
0: if like, they legalized weed, we wouldn't even have this problem. We just let the players smoke it. My thing is this: you let citizens smoke it. There's like 30 something states where it's legal. There's a dispensary opening up in the valley. Every other week, I see another green plus sign over a building or on a door somewhere up and down Ventura and Sepulveda Boulevard.
1: But even if he was where you could smoke it legally, the provisions of his probation prohibited it.
0: Oh, you're right. I'm sorry.
2: Yeah, he's not in
0: I'm
2: trouble sorry. For smoking weed. He's in trouble for violating parole.
0: You're right. My bad.
1: Yeah. Probation, so that's what it was.
2: His probation.
1: He was going to get
0: means you did fed time, and now you're out.
1: No, his probation fact that he was going to get drug tested, and he's prohibited from getting a positive test, and he tested positive for THC.
0: Okay, you know what? I still want to go on that. Why is weed a condition of your probation?
1: I don't know, but you sign off on it.
0: You don't have a choice. You don't sign off on anything.
2: Was he high when he was driving 150 miles an hour in Dallas?
1: Yeah, he was driving.
0: Man, I don't think weed ever made anybody drive high. That's alcohol that does that. We kind
3: of
0: helps
3: there's
0: you cruise.
3: There's plenty of NHTSA ads about not driving impaired marijuana.
2: You're still impaired.
1: You're driving under the influence. We know that, obviously.
3: I take edibles quite often, and I will not drive once I
1: you're taking edibles much like you drink to alter your state of mind, and that's why you
3: to help me sleep. Yes.
1: Okay. Well, that's an altered.
3: But I am not then jumping in my car.
0: Can I ask a smart ass question? Then should you not drive home from the buffet when you got the itis because you're impaired at that point too?
3: Probably too. That is the only time you should open up Grubhub.
1: All right. Well, we'll see after he serves his 30 days of jail time whether Rashee Rice is going to be welcome back to the Chiefs.
0: He'll be back. I just will cut him, but I'm with you. I think
2: you know there is a receiver out there that they could go get.
0: Right.
2: Why not?
0: Guy just got married to a beautiful woman over an ocean on a cliff. Like my
2: out
0: brother.
2: Here. He was out here.
0: Out
2: in
0: here. Yeah. Malibu.
2: Saquon Barkley went to my local taco shop.
0: Okay.
1: Wow. Let's find out what's trending right now. We'll put that together on the other side.
0: Is he even really still available, though? I'm starting to question that.
1: Monsi.
4: Hi, guys.
1: How you feeling right now? OTAs for your beloved Chargers.
4: Oh,
5: you ready?
4: I'm not even thinking about football. I'm not even thinking about football.
5: Really?
4: I'm not. Especially on a day like today, there's so much going on. I don't even have time for football. We'll get to football. A lot of baseball. We got the NBA playoffs. We got the Stanley Cup. We got the Indy 500 on Fox TV right now. Weather wanted to affect it, but they went back in action. There's 35 laps to go, and Felix Rosenquist is currently in the lead, followed by Marcus Armstrong. So there's about 35 laps to go. The 110th running of the Indy 500, and you can catch all the action, the final action, on Fox TV. When it comes to golf, Siwoo Kim is still in the lead at the CJ Cup. Byron Nelson, it's the fourth and final round. He is 24 under par overall. Wyndham Clark is one shot back. Scottie Scheffler is three shots back. Scheffler is two under through eight holes on the day. When it comes to baseball, the Tigers just got walked off. So Detroit has lost eight in a row. Orioles walked it off on a Colton Cowser three-run shot. 5-3 was the final score. This is game one of their doubleheader. The Pirates already defeated the Blue Jays 4-1. Toronto didn't just lose the game. They did lose Vladimir Guerrero Jr. after being hit by a pitch. Immediately left the game. Right now, Guardians lead the Phillies 2-0. Bottom of the seventh inning. Twins over the Red Sox 6-4. Bottom of the sixth there. Dodgers tied the game against the Brewers 1-1. Top of the fifth. Royals have taken the lead from the Mariners 4-1 after five innings. And the Cubs currently lead the Astros 3-2. Top of the fifth inning. The Cubs have also lost seven in a row. When it comes to the French Open, Novak Djokovic lost his first set of his first round match. They're just in the second set. He is up 2-1. 7-seed Taylor Fritz lost his first round match to Nishesh Basavadari. I don't think I said that.
1: Wow.
4: 21-year-old from Indiana. It was a top 10, you know, upset. Hasn't happened in I don't know how many years. So congratulations to Nishesh.
0: Since 2000.
4: There we go. So congratulations to him. Taylor Fritz out in the first round. 7-seed. The top seeded American man in the singles men's French Open. Guys, I'm telling you, busy day. Back to you.
0: Yeah, this Open's wide open. This French Open, it's anybody's.
4: Well, I'll tell you what. Carlos Alcaraz.
1: You know,
0: no Wimbledon for him either.
4: Yeah.
1: I want to say something about tennis for a moment here. I don't want to prolong it because I know a lot of people don't really give a rat's ass of tennis. But, you know, when we talk about Djokovic and we talk about Nadal, we talk about Federer, talk about Sampras, obviously they're always in the conversation, greatest of all time.
0: Right.
1: But seriously, the one guy that gets lost in the mix is Borg.
0: Borg
1: retired at age 25. He quit after losing to McEnroe. In the 1981 U.S. Open final, but he won six French and five Wimbledons. These going from clay to grass and pulling that double is almost impossible, but he did it so many times in that short window where he dominated, winning five straight Wimbledons and he won six French. That to me is the most mind blowing because, you know, it's the hard courts, obviously, with Australia, same thing with the U.S. Open. But to do that back to back and multiple years the way Borg did, going straight, and it's barely a month. It's less than a month from the end of the French to the start of Wimbledon. It's still a mind blowing thing. And he just walked away. He didn't want to, you know, McEnroe had overtaken him to be number one and he didn't want to be two. And he just quit 25 years old.
0: I give you another guy whose names get lost too. He may not have the multiple titles, but just his impact and his, I thought his era was the toughest, and that's Agassi.
1: Oh, absolutely. Agassi won all four.
0: Right. He's got all four of them.
1: Yep.
0: But like you said, at that time, like you got to think about
1: it. But he had a roller coaster ride career.
0: Right. But not only that, once again, but the competition then. Yeah. Look at all the guys. I mean, God, we can throw a Timmy
1: Chang. Well, this is one U.S. Open.
0: Timmy Chang in there for a minute.
1: Michael Chang.
0: Sorry.
1: Timmy was the quarterback from Hawaii.
0: My bad.
1: No, but when you had four dominant Americans, when he had Sampras and Courier with Agassi and Chang, you had these four tremendous Americans. I mean, where have
0: you been? It was tough.
1: Andy Murray and that.
0: Right.
1: I think that's
0: what makes the Djokovic, Nadal, Federer era so great too, because those three guys shut everybody out.
1: Right.
0: Like they shut everybody out.
1: Andy Murray
0: out
1: on the fringe, Wawrinka. But actually, those two guys amazingly each won three Grand Slams in the midst of that. But now we'll see where, you know, Alcaraz is out, obviously, for the French. He's not going to play Wimbledon, but the center Alcaraz, That's going to be a great matchup.
0: Much like golf, they're missing a face, though. Much like golf, when we got into it last year, but golf doesn't have a face. They don't. Tennis doesn't have a face. Well, you do. That's why those two sports are suffering.
1: You have Scottie Scheffler, a face that's 10 years older looking face than he actually is.
0: Right. But if he walked into the mall,
1: yeah.
0: 90% of the 95% of the people would have no idea who the hell he is.
1: By the way, I also wanted to do one other note. So we mentioned this Catherine Legg today. She's competing in both the Indy 500 and the Coca-Cola 600. Only the sixth driver ever, first woman ever to do it. Now, she was the first one out. She crashed, spun out and crashed on the wet track. So she only got 17 laps in today. But of all the people that have tried this, only one has completed all 500 miles of the Indy 500 and all 600 miles of the Coca-Cola 100, 600. And that was Tony Stewart, the great Tony Stewart, back in 2001. Think about that. He's the only guy to actually pull off the entire 1,100 miles of racing. He finished sixth at the Indy 500. Mm-hmm. He finished third at the Coca-Cola 100, 600. He's the only guy that ever pulled it off where he completed all 1,100 miles.
0: He was so good, though. I hated Tony Stewart.
1: I know.
0: Everybody did, though.
1: Kyle Busch was the same way.
0: I'm a 24 guy. You know, I'm a JG. Guy, I'm always, Gordon was always was my driver, and they had their rivalry, so I couldn't stand him. But God, was he so good! He would go race dirt tracks.
1: Oh yeah,
0: like he raced.
1: Well, these are like any Kyle everywhere. Busch was the same way, where he would race anything.
0: They'd race anything anywhere, like go karts on, like those big go karts on the dirt tracks. He would go out there and really be competing, not just to do it. Like
1: those are the kind of guys
0: race on a Tuesday night.
1: Hate losing way more than they love winning.
0: Right. Jordan, man, that's what separates
1: you. Losing more than loving to win. Yeah.
0: And winning is just like, you know, to rub it in your face, even though they know how to. Brady was like that. Brady, rub it in your face, man. Everybody thought Brady was this golden boy.
1: Yeah.
0: Like Larry Bird.
1: Oh.
0: Right. Exactly.
1: Bird
0: would, man.
1: Isn't it amazing now? Isn't it amazing now, all these years later, so many people love to share their Larry Bird stories.
0: You know, said he
1: trash talk.
0: They
1: like there's
0: said
1: no.
0: He called
1: like,
0: your
1: like he
0: mama,
1: was saying, they're
0: going
1: to put you on me. Seriously?
0: Right.
1: Like you
0: would look to the bench and go, this is who y'all got guarding me?
1: Right.
0: Wow. Could you imagine being a coach? And thinking that you have the game plan.
1: Yeah.
0: And the opposing star player looks at you and says, are you kidding me? Like, what would you do as the head coach? Your assistants are all right there. And the star opposing player's like, did you really put this dude on me?
1: The
0: right
1: last
0: here?
1: Guy I heard talk about was Horace Grant was talking about one of those where he, you know, and this is
0: I've
1: at
0: heard
1: the
0: this one.
1: Yeah, so same thing. Horace was a young player. Okay. Bird's, you know, now past his prime, right?
0: Uh-huh.
1: And so they thought, you know, and you know, he says, I'm all psyched up so and everything else.
0: Okay, I can
1: and,
0: see.
1: And he goes, you know, Larry Bird doesn't know who I am, basically. And Larry Bird literally just looks at him and is like, you.
0: Clemson.
1: you.
0: Which one of you guys are coming in second place?
1: And then again, he'll turn to the bench, right, and say, really?
0: Yeah.
1: Really?
0: Yeah. They said Jordan would do that too, man.
1: Yeah.
0: That's the whole he can't guard me. That was Jordan, if you remember, that was Jordan looking at Pat Riley.
1: Yes.
0: In the Eastern Conference Finals because they so-called had Xavier McDaniel. He was going to be the Jordan stopper. That was the and one of him looking right at Pat Riley and telling him he can't guard me. He can't guard me. And that became everybody's. Kobe started doing minute. Jordan, people don't know. He's looking directly at Pat Riley and telling Pat Riley.
1: But I'll tell you
0: he
1: what.
0: He can't guard me.
1: Jordan learned.
0: Turn somebody else on me.
1: Jordan learned it from Bird.
0: Yeah. He talked about in his DVD, VHS, Airtime, where he said, man, the Celtics would talk so much. When I was young enough, he said, Bird and Mikhail would talk so much trash. They would talk. Magic too, man. Magic, these guys. I hate that they don't let him talk trash today, Steve. Because
1: well,
0: thing
1: this
0: is like,
1: it. See, this is what
0: talk.
1: I
0: let him talk, man. If you don't want guys fighting, okay, cool. But when you start teeing guys up for what they say,
1: look,
0: come on, NBA.
1: You got to take it from a fan's perspective,
0: right?
1: When you're a fan, you feel hate.
0: Yeah.
1: You feel hate.
0: Yeah.
1: And you want your team to feel the same hate.
0: Yeah.
1: We don't have that anymore. Not like it was.
5: Let not like it was.
0: Trash, man. Because, like, if man, I get an and one, I know you, do you remember the famous play of Tim Hardaway getting the and one on Barkley? Mm-hmm. And like, yeah, in your face, in your face.
5: Now you get teed
0: up. And
5: then
0: everybody, because it was an and one. And the refs are standing right there, and everybody just walks to the free throw line. He shoots his free throws. Jordan on Memorial Day scoring over the Knicks, standing over Ewan. Yeah, yeah, yeah. With the and one, everybody just gets up, goes to the line, shoots the free.
5: I sat here with Jim Jackson a couple times. Did shows together with Jim, and
0: yeah,
5: he came out of Ohio State, obviously, mm-hmm. 1992, two-time All-American, and he walked into a buzzsaw. I mean, when you talk about 1992, 93, this was the most brutal couple of years we've ever seen physically in the NBA.
0: Yeah.
5: And he said it was just unbelievable.
0: But that Big Ten play got him prepared for
5: it. Well, he got him prepared, but he was like, it was next level.
0: I know.
5: He said, I had to get myself ready.
0: Why didn't that Dallas team win more? Jimmy, Kidd, Monster Mash.
5: Well, the problem is there was a guy named Michael Jordan. This guy named Michael Jordan. All right, coming up on the other side, we get a little bit more on whether or not the Knicks are as good as they look. 10-game winning streak in the postseason.
0: Right.
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28: A tapper hit back to Curtis. He barehands it. Jogging to first. Flips the crown. And the Hops win. The Hillsboro Hops are the 2014 Northwest League champions.
29: And the 1-2 pitch, fastball got him swinging, and the Hops have done it. They stream out of the dugout to mob Taylor Clark. For the second consecutive year, the Hillsboro Hops are champions of the Northwest League.
30: Two balls, two strikes, two outs. The Hops a pitch away from hoisting the trophy. Eduardo Herrera trying to nail down the save. Here's the pitch. It is a check swing. Did he go? Yes! Yes! And the Hops stream out of the dugout. Eduardo Herrera, a 1-2-3 ninth inning. You know it, baby. The Hops are the champs again.
27: Those championships have been the highlights of a dozen summers of fun and memorable times at the ballpark. And in 2026, it's even better. 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And now, let's go out to the ballgame.
30: First pitch to Dean, a breaking ball hit in the air toward the gap, left center field and deep, and it's going to be one hop off the wall. Bobbled out there on the warning track, and that's going to allow Castillo to score from first base. Dean on his way for third, slides in safely, and that's his third triple in the month of May. He's now tied for the league lead in three batters. That drives in a run and gives the Hops a 2-0 lead. About this two-out lightning, and there's another two-out RBI as Clark rifles a shot past the second baseman, Cio into right center field for a base hit. Dean on to score. It's a 3-0 Hillsboro.
31: Nothing and two. Hits it pretty well. Left center field, hustling back, is Yarrow Mean towards the track to the wall. He jumps in. Did he catch it? Nobody knows. It's out of here. Grand slam for Liz Bell Diaz.
0: and Eugene has taken a 4-3 lead. Nobody in the ballpark.
5: Owning it. It went off his glove and it cleared the fence. It bounced off his glove and went over the fence for a grand slam home run. Lisbel Diaz coming around the mountain on a 4x4, and the Eugene Emeralds take a 4-3 lead. Now, Diaz, not a natural outfielder. He was battling that ball the whole way. It just kept on carrying. It hit him right in the leather and bounced over the fence. On an 0-2 pitch. There's a line drive toward the gap, left center field. Base hit! Yarrell Dean will drive in one, sliding into second, third base. Avery Owusu, a senior, throw back to second in time to get Dean for the final out of the inning, but chalk up another run. Dean drives in his second run of the day, and it's a four-hit third inning for the Hillsboro Hops, who regained the lead with a three-spot. 6-4 Hillsboro. Here's the pitch. Line softly over second base into right field. Around second base, on his way for third is Keelan. The throw from Luis Sauciedo. Soler's got it, throws it right back to AOA. Coming down the line for home, throw to the plate up the line, and in at third base is Seal. That was ugly. That was some Little League baseball. And Eugene takes advantage. It's now 6-5 Hillsboro. Pitch in the dirt, gets away from Castillo. And sliding it at home, head first to Seal. We're tied again. 6-6. The wild pitch drives to Wellington Arosena. A 3-2 pitch. Hit in the air. Shallow left field coming in. Shielding his eyes. Gutierrez won't get to it. It drops between the left fielder and the shortstop. In to score is Clark. Everybody moves up. And the Hops take an 8-7 lead. Soler drives in his second run of the day on his third hit. What happened? John West just balked. What are we doing? John West making a move toward third base, and he and Soler were not on the same page. Why? You just balked in the tying run. West making a move toward third and threw the ball to Soler, but Soler wasn't covering the bag, and the balk is called by the base umpire, Jacob Ashworth. So Keelan comes in to score, and we're tied at 8. The pitch. Line to left base hit. Eugene's back in front. Lady Council playing deep. Picks it up on the warning track, and Diaz can fly. He's in, sliding at second base with an RBI double. His fifth run batted in. And for the second inning in a row, John West gets the first two batters out and surrenders a run. Back-to-back doubles by Martin and Diaz. Martin's should have been caught. And it's a 9-8 Eugene lead. That'll draw the pitching coach, Blake Nation, out of the dugout for a trip to the mound. A 2-2 pitch to Dean. Swing and a miss. It's over. Liam Simon strikes out the side of the ninth. Around a little bit of drama. A walk and a double. The Hops leave the tying and go-ahead runs aboard. And the Eugene Emeralds win again. Now, 12-2 against the Hops this season. 34-10 overall, your final score on a wild evening of baseball here at PK Park. As far as the frustration meter is concerned, and every home should have one, yesterday's 9-8 loss at Eugene probably did not match the Hops' 8-6 defeat on opening night of the season at PK Park. After listening to that highlight reel, maybe I'm reconsidering. At least it's a close second. The Hops had one of their best offensive games of the year. Third most hits of the game this season, tied for the second most runs scored in a game. It was the first time the Hops had lost this year with scoring 8 or more runs, and only the second loss of the year when they had a double-digit hit total. 15 hits in the game for the Hops yesterday. And they did it against one of the league's top pitchers, Charlie McDaniel. Went into yesterday's game with a spotless record and an ERA just a tick above 2. He'd allowed only 22 hits in 31 and a third innings, but in just 3 and a third innings yesterday, the Hops collected more than half of that hit total, a career-high 12 hits allowed by the southpaw McDaniel. But the Hops simply couldn't stay out of their own way. They
1: Yeah, just about every misstep in the book and coughed up the lead three times on the way to their 12th loss in 12 tries against the Emeralds this season. Third series meeting between the Arizona Diamondbacks affiliate Hops and the Giants affiliate Emeralds concludes today as the Hops look to salvage a win for the road. Welcome to Hillsboro Hops Baseball. I'm Matt Rickard. Rich Burke and Seth Hoyland will be back alongside Tuesday when the Hops open a six-game home set against the Seattle Mariners affiliate Everett Aqua Sox. Eugene improved to 34-10 with last night's win. It's an historic run this franchise is on right now, which makes it all the more bittersweet that they're on their way out of town. When and where remains a question. Medford, the leading candidate to land the franchise, but it is far from a done deal and still at least a couple of years away. Meanwhile, the Giants' high A affiliate since 2021 and a mainstay of the Northwest League for 70-plus years lingers in limbo, sharing their home field with the Oregon Ducks and playing in front of dwindling crowds despite the exciting collection of talent that's come through here in recent years. That includes Bryce Eldridge, who debuted with the Giants this season. He's the top-rated prospect in the organization. This team features the Giants' top pick in the 2025 draft, shortstop Gavin Keelan out of Tennessee. He's living up to the bonus he signed, leading the Northwest League in runs batted in. 10 of the Giants' top 30 ranked prospects per MLB Pipeline feature on this roster, and they are good after setting a new Northwest League standard with 47 wins in the second half of the 2025 season on the way to a runner-up finish. These Emeralds have a realistic shot at 50 wins in the first half this season. And a potential winning record-winning percentage for a minor league split-season format. But the Hops should have beaten them yesterday, full stop. They battered McDaniel over the first three innings, scoring one in the first, two in the second, three in the third. But leading 3-0 in the bottom of the second inning, Eugene outfielder Lisbel Diaz stepped to the plate against Diamondbacks prospect right-hander Wellington Arocena and lofted an 0-2 pitch out to left center field, just a little to the left of where Slade Caldwell hit his first Hops home run two nights ago. Gerald Neen, he's played a number of games in left field for the Hops this season. His primary position, second base. Last night was Slade Caldwell DHing and Trent Youngblood getting his second start at second. Neen made his first ever start in center field. He was able to track the ball to the fence, but when he reached up to make the catch, the ball bounced off his glove and over the wall. Second career grand slam for Diaz. And his team-leading seventh of the season. It was a huge blow after a great start for the Hops, but they would respond quickly, grabbing the lead back with three runs in the third. But for each Hops punch, the Emeralds had a counter yesterday. Sadly, each Eugene response had the Emeralds cashing in on mistakes by the Hops. A throwing error and a drop third strike led to an unearned run in the third. Two errors in the fifth inning brought home another unearned run. And with two outs in the sixth, two hits and a balk, plated a run that tied the game at 8-8. And in the seventh, two outs, none on again with John West on the hill. Walker Martin blooped a pop-up down the left field line. Brady Council and Wallace Clark converged from left field and shortstop, but it was the old mother-in-law play, to borrow a volleyball term. I got it, you take it kind of scenario. The ball dropped in fair between the two, and guess who? Lisbel Diaz delivered the winning blow with a double to left to put the M's up 9-8. Hops did it all. Three errors, wild pitches, a pass ball, a balk, and we haven't even mentioned the four runners thrown out on the bases. Two cut down stealing after reaching base to lead off innings. Another leadoff single went for naught when Clark was thrown out by, wait for it, Lisbel Diaz trying to go first to third in the fourth inning. Textbook example of the mantra I've been preaching for years now. In competitive sports, more often than not, it's the winning team, the one that makes the fewest mistakes, not the one that makes the most plays. Well, we'll see if the Hops can clean up their act, and when we come back, we'll have the starting lineups of the first pitch from PK Park in Eugene, the Hops and the Eugene Emeralds on Rip City Radio 620.
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11: Eugene Emerald's on the field in their alternate Exploding Whales uniforms. A dramatic striking look with light blue and red. The color scheme with gray. Kind of a horizontal pattern, somewhat akin to the old Houston Astros late 70s, early 80s uniforms, honoring an incident that took place on the Oregon coast about 5.5 decades ago. Memorialized by legendary newsman Paul Lindman in a live report way back in the day. Hops wearing road navy blue unis today with light blue script and gray pants. And leading things off for Hillsborough will be Wallace Clark. Good day in the leadoff spot yesterday. Reached base four times, two hits, a pair of walks, an RBI, and a run scored for the former Duke Blue Devil. He'll be at shortstop again, hitting second for the Hops. Catcher Alberto Barriga. Third in the order will be the right fielder Trent Youngblood. 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Darrell Neen back in center field for the Hops. He'll bat behind second baseman Jose Mejia. Mejia hitting fifth, Neen sixth. Leafy Marte, the first baseman, will bat seventh. In left field, Avery Owusu-Asiedu hits eighth in the order. And batting ninth for the Hops, the third baseman, Adrian Rodriguez. Let's look at the defensive alignment for the home team. Emeralds at first base, Jacob Christian. The second baseman is Xander Darby. Gavin Keelan at short with Walker Martin to third. In the outfield, Luis Beldias in left, Dakota Jordan at center, Trevor Cohen in right field. And behind the plate is Daniel Rogers. Recent addition to the Emeralds roster. Clark, the switch hitter, steps in, batting right-handed against the big left-hander Tyler Swatulski. The first pitch is just a little bit off the plate outside. We're underway. Right on time, 1:05 Pacific time. My goodness, another splendid weather day down here in Eugene. Fastball outside, ball two. We've had more than our fair share of these beautiful spring days. 2-0 pitch in their first strike. Temperature will be in the 70s throughout and actually getting to the low 80s potentially today. Right now, 74 degrees at the ballpark as Clark fouls that pitch back to the screen. Two balls, two strikes, the count. Clark, Barriga, and then Youngblood, top of the first. Pitch low, ball three, 3-2. Clark's only out yesterday. He drove into the warning track and left in the first inning, but here he'll take called strike three. And you guessed wrong, one down. Switalski making his second start of the week, ninth of the year. Well, ninth appearance, eighth start of the year. He has a quality start. 36 innings, 29 hits, and there's a deep drive off the bat of Barriga. Back on a Diaz, it's over his head off the base of the fence. Barriga, wide turnaround first, but he's not going to test that arm. He spelled Diaz as one of the best outfield arms in the Northwest League, and that's been on display this week. So a long single for Alberto Barriga, bouncing back from a four strikeout game two nights ago. One on, one out for the right fielder, Trent Youngblood. So again, Youngblood giving way to Gerald Neen in center field today. Fastball in there for a strike. Generally, when Slade Caldwell's been out of the lineup or DHing, Youngblood will get the start in center. He's primary right fielder on this team. He's played all three outfield positions and second base for the Hops. That's where he was yesterday. Getting the start in right today with Avery Owusu-Asiedu in left. Pitch low and outside for a ball. 1-1. Strikeout and a single off the left field fence. One on, one out for the Hops. And a drive deep down the right field line, hooking foul. Near home run distance. Youngblood's got three on the season. Go with 16 runs batted in the month of May, batting .317 with two of his three homers and 10 of his 16 RBIs. 19th game this month for Trent Youngblood. Among the league leaders in runs and hits, leads the Hops in both departments. Top 10 in the league in both. Now hitting .279. After a throw over, Switalski delivers playward. Barriga on the move. Throw down is high. He's in there safe. A stolen base for Alberto Barriga. Barriga now 6-for-7 on the base paths this year. Pitch was a ball to Youngblood. Two balls, two strikes to count. Yasiel Soler waits on deck. Soler had his first hits of the week yesterday. Going 3-for-5. Battling a little back tightness. He's had a few extra days off of late. Soler, one of the more heavily used players in the Northwest League this year. Switalski with the pitch. Hits Youngblood in the back. And the Hops have runners at first and second. So Youngblood plunked. And with one out, here comes Soler. Soler hitting .225. Four home runs, 27 runs batted in. He is sixth on the circuit in RBIs. Tyler Switalski, the starting pitcher, a 16th-round draft pick out of West Virginia University. And a fastball over the belt for a strike to the 20-year-old third baseman, Yasiel Soler. Soler DHing today. As Adrian Rodriguez gets the start to the hot corner. Switalski looks back to second. The pitch, and it's fouled off the end of the bat. Tyler Switalski, born in Washington, Pennsylvania, attended Waynesburg Central High School, and then Gardner-Webb for a couple of seasons, transferred to West Virginia for his final year. Was on a team that reached the Tucson Regional. Foul ball out the bat of Soler. Keeps the count, no balls and two strikes. Alberto Barriga at second base. Trent Youngblood at first. No score, top of the first inning. Switalski, the fifth Mountaineer, taken in the 2024 draft. 16th round selection by the Giants. 6'4", 248 pounds. That pitch way outside. Good save by Rogers. And it's a one-ball, two-strike count. Rogers out of the University of Iowa, but played most of his college career at Loras College, a Division III school in Dubuque. Undrafted free agent signing, picked up by the Giants last year. That pitch bounced up to home plate, and another good save by Rogers. 2-2 to Soler, playing his 17th game in May. Just one home run this month. And that came on May 2nd up in Vancouver. The 2-2 pitch from Switalski got him swinging on a breaking ball. Two down. Second strike out of the inning. Fastball, slider, and change for Switalski. And here's the second baseman, Jose Mejia. Switalski, 2-1 on the season, .325 ERA. Now 48 strikeouts in 36 and two-thirds innings. Came in the fifth most strikeouts in the Northwest League. First pitch fouled away by Mejia, 0-1. Just 9 walks on the season. So that's over 5 strikeouts for every walk. Third best mark among qualified starters. Third best walk rate per 9 innings. And he's averaging 11.5 strikeouts per 9. That's fourth best. That fastball a little bit inside. 1-1. Swatowski. 1-0 against the Hops this year. Couple of no decisions. Pitched out of the pen back on opening day. And threw 3 2/3 scoreless with 8 strikeouts. Just 2 hits allowed. And it's a big reason the Emeralds were able to come back from a 6-0 deficit. After the Hops jumped on starter Nico Mazza, who's pitched very well since then, by the way, both as a starter and reliever. Swatowski slammed the door shut. Runners go. Pitch swung on. Line to left. Coming in is Diaz. He'll have to play it on a hop. On his way home, Barriga throw toward third base, but nobody covering the bag. Walker Martin set up for a potential throw home in line with Diaz. And the shortstop had not covered third, so Youngblood in at third base. Barriga across. A 2-out RBI single for Jose Mejia. And the Hops, for the 5th time in the 6 games of this series, have the first lead. 22nd run batted in for Mejia. His 4th since joining the Hops. He was off to a rough start. Just an .095 batting average through the first 6 games. We've had a pitch clock violation assessed to the batter, Yerald Neen. So strike one as a result. And a slider misses off the plate, making the count 1-1. Up and down day for Neen yesterday. He had the grand slam go off his glove in center, but he also contributed 3 hits, including his 3rd triple of the season. Swing and a miss. Swatowski pulling the string. Lefty-on-lefty matchup here. 1-2. Neen is not tied for the league lead in triples because Johnny Farmello of Everett hit his 4th. We'll see Farmello and the Mariners prospects next week when Everett comes to town for 6. Bahia goes from first, pitch in the dirt, bounces away. They're going to send the runner home, and in safely is Youngblood. Swatowski tardy covering the plate. So now goes a wild pitch, and Bahia goes down to second base. Hops score their 2nd run of the inning. 2-0. That ball barely got out of the cutout area around home plate, but Swatowski never got home to cover. 2-2 to Yerald Neen. Fastball chopped to the right side and gloved by the second baseman Darvey. Short toss over to Christian for the final out of the inning, but the Hops strike twice in the first inning. 2 runs, 2 hits, no errors. And a runner left at second base. Eugene coming up when we return. It's the Hops 2, the Emeralds nothing on the Hops Broadcast Network.
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11: Right-hander David Hageman on the hill for the Hops on this Sunday afternoon, looking for a bounce-back performance. You'll see Trevor Cohen, the right fielder, Dakota Jordan, the center fielder, and then Gavin Keelan, the shortstop this inning. Cleanup hitter Xander Darby, the second baseman, if they get that far. Cohen, left-handed hitter against the righty Hageman. First pitch in there for a strike, 0-1. Cohen took an 0-for yesterday, 0-for-5 at the plate, and that entered an eight-game hit streak. As I'm listening to Mike Schacher's conversations right now, hopefully he hears me. 0-1 pitch from Hageman. Bounce back up the middle. A diving try at short from Clark. It's out of his reach. That's a leadoff base hit for Trevor Cohen.

0: number two in RBIs, and he's hit six out of the park this year. Another swing and a miss at a Hageman heater. Brings the count to 0-2. O-2 pitch on the way. Chased a high fastball. Swing and a miss. So a three-pitch strikeout for David Hageman. One away for Eugene in the first inning. And here's the shortstop, Keelan. Hageman, 23 years old, 6'4", 215-pound right-hander. Acquired in a July 2025 trade with the Rangers. That happened right at the deadline. Diamondbacks got three pitchers in exchange for right-hander Merrill Kelly, who came back as a free agent this year. First pitch swinging, popped in the air by Keelan. Out of play on the left side, 0-1. Baseball America had Hageman ranked as high as the number 5 overall prospect in the Diamondbacks system. A late assignment to the Hops out of extended spring training this year, only making his fifth appearance. And this pop-up is playable. Back is the shortstop, Clark, going toward the line. And behind him, the left fielder, Wusu Asiedu. Clark makes the catch for the out. Keelan's retired. Two out in the inning. Xander Darby, two nights ago, saw his 10-game hit streak come to an end. Encompassed within that hit streak, last week at Tri-City, Darby 13 for 21 with five doubles and a triple against the Dust Devils. He's cooled off this week, just 3 for 15 against the Hops, but still leads the Northwest League in batting. Looks at a first pitch strike from Hageman. David Hageman from Egg Harbor City, New Jersey. And we're going to battle the two Mountaineers today. Both Hageman and Tyler Switalski pitched in West Virginia. 0-1, swing and a miss, big cut by Darby. He's got five home runs on the year, 22 runs battered in. And his Northwest League leading batting average, .338. Just a 12th round pick out of UC Santa Barbara 2 years ago. Bay Area native out of Palo Alto. So opposite coasts squaring off here. Hageman's pitch outside. One ball, two strikes. Hageman, redshirted at West Virginia in 2022, then played two seasons for the Mountaineers, drafted in the 2024 draft. Runner goes, pitch lifted in the air to left. A few trots toward the line for Avery Wusu-Asiedu, and he makes the catch for the out. So three straight retired by David Hageman after the leadoff Trevor Cohen single. We've played an inning. It's the Hops 2, the Eugene Emeralds nothing on the Hops Broadcast Network.
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0: Top of the second inning. Another good start for the Hawks. They lead 2-0. But Afi Marte looks at her first pitch strike from left-hander Tyler Switalski. So both today's pitchers pitch for West Virginia. Hageman, three seasons. Line drive over the leaping third baseman, Walker Martin. That's going to carry all the way to the fence. So a leadoff double for Bodefi Marte. And the Hops are right back in business. Marte's fifth hit in the series in 15 at-bats. His first extra base hit. Avery Wusuacido to the plate. Hageman redshirted at West Virginia in 2022. Pitched primarily out of the pen the next two seasons. In total, 36 appearances, just two starts for the right-hander. In 2023 and 24, Asiedu gets the bunt down. It gets a ridiculous spin on it. It was headed toward the pitcher's mound, took a severe right turn, and then rolled over the foul line. He chopped that one right out in front of home plate. It took a big bounce out of the dirt cutout area toward the mound. And then when it came back to the turf, it had such a side spin on it, it swerved to the right and kept on rolling right over the foul line. Well, at first it looked like that would be a... Avery shaking his head. He can't believe it. Defying physics with that bunt. No balls and a strike to count. It looked like it was going to be a base hit. As the catcher Rogers came out from behind the plate, the ball just spun right away from him. 0-1 pitch from Switalski. Fastball up and in. Avery 2 for 14 at the plate. Both doubles in this series. Powerful right-handed hitter. Bodefi Marte, second, nobody out. Pitch in the dirt, knocked down by Rogers. He's been busy already. Switalski all over the place with his command in the early going. So Switalski and Hageman both shared a Mountaineer uniform. Well, not the same uniform, but both wore the same uniform in 2024. Hageman's final season of three, Switalski's only year. Went 5-3 with a 5.10 ERA. 14 starts out of 18 appearances. Swing and a foul straight back by AOA. Two balls, two strikes to count. Switalski, 2 years at Gardner-Webb University before that. Was a second-team All-Big South selection in 2023 before transferring to West Virginia. 2-2 pitch, high, ball three. Adrian Rodriguez on deck for the Hops. A two-run first inning for Hillsboro. Jose Mejia with an RBI single. A wild pitch scored Trent Youngblood, who reached after he was hit in the back by a pitch. Alberto Barrigo started the rally with a one-out single. Wusuacido playing left field today for the Hops. He's been either left or right field when he's not DHing. Like Diaz, has a strong arm. And the 3-2 pitch is high and away, ball four. So a walk and a hit batter in the early going for Switalski. The Hops able to capitalize with two runs in the first. Now two on, nobody on the second inning. And as you can hear in the distance, the Andrews Sisters, one of the top American vocal groups in the World War II era. The Beer Barrel Polka signifies that Adrian Rodriguez is today's beer batter. Meaning if he strikes out, then it'll be discounted beer for the fans on hand. And it's a good crowd on this Sunday afternoon. Biggest crowd we've seen. In a wrestling match after last night's game, that kept a lot of people in the park for a while after the game was concluded. And I didn't speak to him, but it was my understanding that today's home plate umpire, Jacob Ashworth, was going to get in the ring and mess around. Apparently he's a big wrestling fan. 1-0 pitch, lofted foul back into the right by Rodriguez. Adrian Rodriguez out of Guayama, Puerto Rico. Hitting just 162 on the season. One home run, eight runs batted in. Having a good series this week. He's 3-for-10 at the plate. Couple of RBIs. That pitch low. Two balls and a strike. Swatowski back on the rubber. He's working the extreme third base side of the slab. He's a left-hander. Comes set. Looks back at second base to Marte. Now the pitch. Hit in the air. Left center field. Diaz moves over. Called off by the center fielder Jordan. Tagging at second Marte. He's not going anywhere. Jordan's throw in. Cut off by the shortstop Keelan. One down for the Hops in the second inning. And back to the top of the order with Wallace Clark. Are you thirsty? Grab an ice-cold Portland cider at concessions. 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Must be 21 or older. A bunt attempt, chopped foul by Clark on the third baseline, 0-1. Clark struck out looking at a 3-2 pitch to lead off the game. 2-for-3 yesterday with a run and an RBI. Reached base twice on walks. One of his best offensive games of the year. In fact, two of his best offensive games this season have come against the Emeralds. Ground ball slowly hit towards short. Keelan charges in, only play to first. And he gets Clark for the second out of the inning. Marte down to third base. AOA to second. Alberto Barriga back to the plate. Clark homered off Hunter Dryden in Hillsboro back on April the 24th. Another two-hit game where he scored two runs. He does not have a three-hit game in his brief professional career. Came in hitting just 161 on the season. In his pro debut, eight games at Visalia, batted just 120 last year. Barriga takes ball one. Single, a steal, and a run score in the first inning for the Hops catcher. Rare off day for him 2 days ago as he went 0-for-4 and struck out all four times. That pitch is outside. Two balls, no strikes. Swatowski threw 26 pitches in the first inning. 15 of them for strikes. And the Hops hoping to draw a few more out of him before this inning's out. A runner at third base, two down, and that pitch is low. 3-0 to Barriga. Alberto hitting .292 in the month of May. Half of his six home runs this month. 3-0 pitch. And the bat never comes off the shoulder. He takes the strike. 19th pitch of the inning coming here from Tyler Swatowski. Hops leading 2-0. Second and third, two outs. Here it comes. Swing and a pop-up back behind the plate, foul. Rogers whips off the mask, but watches it soar up above the roof. Daniel Rogers playing just his second game for Eugene today. He went 0-for-3 with a couple of strikeouts last Thursday in Tri-City, in his first appearance behind the plate. Played eight games in low A San Jose before being promoted. 3-2 pitch to Alberto Barriga, inside a fastball, and already two walks for Tyler Swatowski, who has shown pretty good command all season. Barriga's on for the second time. Bases are loaded for Trent Youngblood. We detailed it yesterday. Hops have had plenty of success with the bases loaded this year. And Youngblood's been one of their better clutch hitters. Hitting .317 in the month of May. Swings away at the first pitch. It's a soft chopper foul. Youngblood with the Sacks jam this year, hitting 500 with a double, 2-for-4, 7 runs batted in. Hops already with a 2-0 lead. That pitch low and inside. And Rogers again sliding over to smother it. Three hits for the Hops, a hit batter, 2 walks. A 2-run first inning, bases loaded here in the second, looking for more. Swing and a miss. Breaking ball for Switalski. And Youngblood got caught out in front. Youngblood, 3-for-14 in the series. 24 years old out of Louisville, Kentucky. Drafted out of Division III Transylvania University in Lexington. The 1-2 pitch from the big Mountie Switalski. High ball 2. Hops have 12 hits with the bases loaded this season, hitting well over their season's average in this scenario. That breaking ball misses low. And it's a 3-ball-2 strikeout, so the runners will be moving here with 2 outs. Yasiel Soler on deck. Trent Youngblood trying to put up another crooked number for the Hops here in the second inning. Switalski's ready. He comes with the pitch. It's lined to right field, a base hit. That could be extra bases. Here comes Marte on to score. Avery Wusuasieto in to score. And running through a stop sign, Barriga is thrown out at home plate. Went right through the stop sign of Mark Reed. Barriga had slowed down and then on his own decided to sprint for home. And you can add that to the litany of Hop's mistakes these last 2 days. They'll settle for 2 in the second inning. 2 runs, 2 hits, no errors, and a runner left on base for the Hillsborough Hops. We go to the bottom of the second inning. 4-0 Hillsborough on the Hops Broadcast Network.
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0: Al ruled a double for Trent Youngblood to drive in 2 in the second inning. Alberto Barriga got a little rabbit in him, tried to make it 3, and was thrown out of the plate against the best wishes of his manager. The out goes 9-4-3. Trevor Cohen to Xander Darby to Daniel Rogers for the final out of the second inning. Hops score 2 in the first, 2 in the second. They lead 4-0. And Lisbel Diaz leads off for the M's here in the second inning. What a day for him yesterday. 2 extra base hits, 5 runs batted in. Second career grand slam. First pitch in there for a strike, 0-1. Got a little assist from Gerald Neen to usher it over the fence when Neen was unable to make the catch at the wall. And threw out a runner on the bases from right field. Swing and a miss. And high fastball, 0-2. And finally, his second extra base hit of the day drove in the game-winning run for Eugene, breaking an 8-all tie in the seventh inning with a double. Breaking ball, chopped toward third, taken on the short hop by Rodriguez. Fine play, throws sidewinder on the run, accurately over to Marte for the out. It's four straight retired by Hageman after the leadoff single by Trevor Cohen in the first inning. Talked a lot about these Eugene prospects. This is a sneaky one right here. Carlos Gutierrez is ranked in the top 30 for the Giants. Left-handed hitting outfielder, swing and a miss the first pitch. I think 258 on the year, but his May batting average at 296. He's the league's best stolen baseman. Has yet to be caught at 11 attempts. Grounder out to second base, handled by Mejia. Throws out Gutierrez. There's two down. Two ground ball outs. And that brings the third baseman, Walker Martin, to the plate. Hillsborough Medical Center would like to welcome you to the brand new Family Zone. With $8 tickets all season long, you can bring the whole family out to the ballpark. 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Walker Martin takes ball one low. Getting the start at third base again today. He had a really key defensive play. It kind of got shuffled. Lost in the shuffle of yesterday's game with so much happening in that game. But Hops had scored in each of the first three innings. 6-6 game. They had taken a 7-6 lead on Brady Council's RBI single. Still only one out in the inning. Swing and a miss at a high fastball. Two balls and a strike to count. And Yasiel Soler hit a hard ground ball down the line to third. Martin made a diving stop. Momentum carried him into foul territory. And threw a two-hopper to first base in time to get Soler. Robbing him of an extra base hit and robbing the Hops of a potential another big inning. Slade Caldwell struck out to end the threat. So many things you can look at from yesterday's game. And should ask AI to calculate what the Hops winning chances were percentage-wise before they lost that game. Ball four to Martin. He's aboard. Two-out walk issued by David Hageman. And that brings the power-hitting first baseman Jacob Christian to the plate. It's been mainly swing and miss for Christian this week. He fanned four times yesterday. 10 strikeouts in three games in the series. He's fanned at least three times each time he's been out there. Bouncer foul on the third base side. Twice reached base on swinging third strikes that got past the catcher. Christian out of the University of San Diego. Prior to that, Division II Point Loma Nazarene was the national D2 player of the year at Point Loma before transferring to the West Coast Conference. And then all he did was win West Coast Conference Player of the Year honors with the Toreros, hitting 26 home runs, 14 of them last year in fewer than 100 games. Did not debut until May this season. Started the first month on the injured list. 1-1 pitch, misses outside, two balls and a strike. Christian, 2-for-13 at the plate, both singles, one run scored, one RBI. Throw to first base and diving back at first in time is Martin. Martin also yet to be caught stealing this year. He's 10-for-10 on the bases. Gutierrez and Martin, 1-2 in the league, most steals without getting caught this year. Here's the pitch. Yeah, it's bounce foul over toward the Hops dugout. Daniel Rogers, the catcher, hitting the nine hole. He's on deck. One on, two outs. Hops leading 4-0 in the bottom of the second inning. Final game of this six-game series. Hops' second trip to Eugene. They've won just one of the eight games they've played here. And just two out of 14 on the season against this club. They can take solace in the fact that they are not alone. Eugene has won 10 consecutive regular season series dating back to last year. Curveball, swing and a miss. Big hook there from Hageman. He picks up his second strikeout. Christian fans for the 11th time this week. And that ends the second inning. No runs, no hits, no errors. A runner left after two. 4-0 Hillsborough on the Hops Broadcast Network.
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0: As the Motor Mouth Peter Wolf, good old Jake Howell's band with the great live acts in the 70s and 80s. And the first pitch, strike call to Yasiel Soler. Top of the third inning, Hops lead the Eugene Emeralds by a score of 4-0. Or should I say the Exploding Whales? It's the unis they're wearing today. For those that don't know, look it up online. It's definitely worth looking at the vintage video. 1-1 pitch. Line drive up the middle. Diving try at second by Darby. And gets through to center field. Another base hit for Yasiel Soler. The Hops have the leadoff runner aboard for the second straight inning. Now they had 12 hits in the early going against Charlie McDaniel yesterday. Knocking him out after 3 1/3 innings. Most hits he's ever allowed in a start. And that's already the fifth hit off Tyler Switalski. Couple of walks and a hit batter as well. And the first pitch inside pops off the glove of the catcher Rogers down to second base. Sliding safely, Soler without a throw. 1-0 the count to Jose Mejia. Mejia with an RBI single in the first inning. 299 hitter at Loie Visalia this year. Looking to get it going with the Hops. That's low. Two balls, no strikes. Mejia 3-for-17 at the plate this week. Four runs batted in. Two walks, five strikeouts. Right-handed hitter from Santo Domingo. Chopper hits the left side. Soler going to try and get to third. He won't get there. Another base-running mistake. One out for the Hops. And they're just putting the needle right back in the same groove as yesterday. Two runners thrown out on the bases already in the first three innings. By the way, that was a passed ball that allowed Soler to get to second base. And he's thrown out 6-5. One out. Strike one called to Gerald Neen. Seen some bad baseball out there, folks. It's a good offense, no question about that. Good breaking ball from Swatowski. Waved at and missed by Nien. 0-2. Yarrell grounded out to second base to end the first inning. Three-hit game with a triple yesterday. Drove in a pair, scored one. Starting in center field again this afternoon. 0-2 pitch, bounced way out in front of home plate. Another good stop by Rogers. He had the pass ball a few pitches ago, but he's also kept a number of pitches from getting to the backstop already. One ball, two strikes, the count. Daniel Rogers from Grace Lake, Illinois. There goes Mejia. Throw down by Rogers. Not in time. Head first slide. He's safe at second. Strike three to Nien. Two outs in the inning. And that brings Modafi Marte back to the plate. He doubled and scored. And the Hops two runs second. 4-0 Hillsboro. Runner at second. Two down in the third inning. Breaking ball, a little bit inside to Marte. Swatowski leaning in, staring in at the catcher Rogers. Comes set at the belt, a peep back to second. And a backdoor breaking ball misses high and wide. Emeralds with the best record in baseball. 34 wins, 10 losses. The jewel of a incredible 2026 Giants minor league organization. All their teams leading their respective leagues. The 2-0. Low and outside. Ball three. M's pretty much have the first half title locked up. They'll return to the Northwest League Championship Series come September. And they'll play the winner of the second half. That fastball misses outside. Three walks already. One in each of the first. Well, he had two in the second. One here in the third. Also a hit batter in the first inning. So the fine command not there for Switalski today. And the Hops will once again try and capitalize. They scored early and often in yesterday's game, scoring runs in each of the first four innings. One in the first, two in the second, three in the third, and another run in the fourth inning. Today, two runs in each of the first two. Runners go, pitches high, throw to second base on a hop in time. Plenty of time to get Marte, and that ends the inning. Third runner caught on the bases already in three innings for the Hops. In the third inning, no runs a hit, no errors, and a runner left on base. 2.5 in the books. Hops 4, Eugene nothing on the Hops Broadcast Network.
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0: Bottom of inning number three, Hawks with a 4-0 lead at Eugene. David Hagman beginning his third inning of work. And gets a strike on the outside corner to the Emeralds catcher, Daniel Rogers. Rogers undrafted out of the University of Iowa, batting in the nine hole today. 233 hitter on the season, two home runs, four runs batted in limited action at low A San Jose. And now in his second game at Eugene. One ball, one strike to count. Played eight games at San Jose. And this is his second game for the Emeralds. Swing and a miss and a changeup from Hagerman. Trevor Cohen on deck and then Dakota Jordan. The 1-2. Foul back into the left. Hagman in his second year as a pro, drafted but didn't play in 2024. Coming out of West Virginia, 14 appearances, one start for the Mounties in the college season. Fastball high and outside. Two balls, two strikes. Got a really good curveball, rated one of the better ones in the Diamondbacks organization. Fastball can get as high as 98. And there's a good heater there. Swing and a miss. Well located. Up and away. And Rogers couldn't catch up. Three strikeouts for David Hagerman on the first turn through the order. Cohen, the only hit so far for Eugene. A leadoff single in the first inning. That after going 0 for 5 yesterday. And an 8-game hit streak. Cohen had hit in 14 of his previous 15. Lifts that one in the air, deep left center, back to the wall, and this time Need brings it back. He robs Cohen of a homer one day after knocking it over the fence to give Lisbel Diaz a grand slam. Gerald Need brings one back. You know it. It would have been Cohen's first home run of the year. Gerald Need up and over the wall to snag it. Two down. Atta baby. Dakota Jordan, a strikeout victim in the first inning. Ball one to him. You know, watching back at the replay of that grand slam last night, and in real time, I thought Neen maybe projecting a little bit from my end. Thought he looked a little shaky tracking the ball. He just didn't catch it. I mean, he played it fine. He just didn't catch it. Well, no such worries this time. Strike called to Jordan, 1-1. Swing and a foul back on a 94-mile-per-hour Hagerman fastball. The strikeout for Jordan in the first inning leaves him one shy of 60 on the season. But he's put up a lot of offensive production and covered a lot of ground in center field for these Emeralds. Chop foul at the plate, still 1-2. Hagerman knocked around for eight hits and five runs, three walks in his last start against Spokane. Did not escape the fourth inning. Gave up a pair of home runs to Jacob Humphrey and Jacob Hinderleiter. 1-2. Breaking ball just a bit inside. Ooh. Hagerman was already making the walk toward the dugout. Prior to that, a loss at Everett. And he walked three in 2 2/3 innings. Kept it in the yard, but gave up four hits and four runs. There's strike three called. One pitch later, down goes Jordan on strikes for the second time and the 50th time this year. Three up, three down for Eugene in the third. Two more strikeouts for Hagerman. And he's got four in the first three innings. At the end of three, the Hops have four runs. The Eugene Emeralds have none on the Hops Broadcast Network.
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0: First pitch of the fourth inning, and it's belted to deep left field by Avery Owusu-Asieda, way back there over the video scoreboard. See you on the other side. AOA unloads to left, and the Hops take a 5-0 lead. You know it, baby. He got all of that one. Fourth home run of the year for Avery Owusu-Asieda, and there was no doubt about it. That reminds me of a home run we saw, it must be 5 years ago now, Franklin LeBoer. If you've been to PK Park, the light standards here are kind of unusual. They're like, remember the Family Feud when you get an answer wrong, the big red X in a box comes up? So the light standards are these squares with X's through them. Foul pop off the bat of Adrian Rodriguez. Goes out of play on the right side. No balls, two strikes, the count to Rodriguez. But fastball, ground ball hits straight to third base. Walker Martin's got it. And the toss across is in time. One down. LeBoer hit one. The light standard in left center field. So right now where the Oregon Ducks have an NCAA tournament appearances banner. Up above that, through the X above that, it went through one of those openings. It was estimated to have got about 465 feet. Maybe not as quite as far as that one, but AOA absolutely launched that home run. There's a deep opposite field shot off the bat of Wallace Clark that's going to swerve foul. A lot of folks scattered under the tent out there in the patio seating area in right field. 1-1 pitch. Check swing. Takes it low. 2-1. Yeah, the two most memorable long home runs here. That LeBoer shot, for sure. And then the one that Andy Yerzy hit that cleared the peak of the roof on that Sargent Player Development Building. And folks who've been watching games here a long time say they'd never seen that happen. Ball four. Clark's aboard. A one-out walk. And Alberto Baringa to the plate. Now, not a good outing for Tyler Switalski today, and it looks like he's thrown his last. Here comes Jacob Hayward, the manager, slowly walking out toward the mound. Hops have had runners all over the bases in the first four innings. And Hayward's going to take the baseball from Switalski with one on, one out, one in. In the fourth inning, it's the Hops 5, the Eugene Emeralds nothing. Back after this timeout on the Hops Broadcast Network.
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1: Former Southern Miss pitcher Nico Mazza taking over on the mound for Tyler Switalski. Switalski surrendered six hits, three walks, a hit batter over three and a third innings. Right now the five hops runs belong to him, as well as the runner at first base, Wallace Clark, after a one-out walk. Alberto Barriga at the plate. Takes a breaking ball way outside and low, ball one. Barriga aboard twice, a single and a walk, scored a run in the first inning. Check swing on a fastball, couldn't hold up. One ball, one strike. Mazza, the opening day starter for the Emeralds this year, struggled against the Hops, came out early in that one, as Hillsborough scored six early runs. But he's pitched extremely well since then. The 1-1, bounced way outside, no chance for Rogers, now trying to find the ball. Down to second base, Clark, a wide turn, and nearly went halfway to third before retreating to second base. Hops have been overly aggressive on the bases in the early going of this game. They've already lost three base runners. And Clark had a notion to take two on that wild pitch, but he'll wisely stop at second base. It's been a nightmare for Rogers back there. Pitches bouncing all over the place, flying all over. Fastball inside, nearly hit Barriga. Ball three. Hops played a two in the first inning, two more in the second. Lost two runners on the bases in the third inning. Probably should have had more. Clark dancing around at second, drawing the attention of Mazza. Slider, line to third, caught at the shoe tops by Martin, and heady base running by Clark back to second base. Does not draw a throw. So a topspin liner. Barriga's retired for the second out of the inning. And here's Trent Youngblood with another opportunity. He came up with two outs, and the bases loaded in the second inning, and delivered for the third time in five at-bats with the sacks juiced, doubling in two runs. Alberto Barriga ran through his stop sign at third base, tried to score from first on the play, and was gunned down to end the inning. First pitch to Clark, a fastball over the outer edge for a strike. Mazza pitching for the second time in the series. Working out of the pen these days for Eugene. Sweeper popped up, shallow center. Coming on. And now camped underneath near the big O. Dakota Jordan makes the catch. Another Hops scoring inning. A leadoff solo home run for Avery Owusu-Asiedu. And the Hops take a 5-0 lead to the bottom of the fourth inning. The Hops Broadcast Network.
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1: Five Zip Hops, David Hageman cruising in the early going. Out there for inning number four. And he'll face the heart of the Eugene order. Gavin Keelan, Xander Darby, Luis Baldina. 3-4-5. First pitch strike call to Keelan, who popped out to short in the first inning. Now we're seeing more of the David Hageman that we were hoping to see this year. Breaking ball, rolled harmlessly to first base. Marte will take it himself. One down. 5 straight and 10 of the last 11. Set down by Hageman, who began the year with a sturdy start against Eugene at the Hops home park back on April 21st. Pitched 2 scoreless innings, struck out 5, walked 2. No hits allowed. Solid in his next start over 3 innings at Vancouver, although he did surrender a home run to Arjun Namala. Charged with 2 earned runs on 3 hits over 3 innings. Struck out 6 on that day with 2 walks. But less than sharp in his last 2 outings and got some extra rest as a result. Essentially missed a turn of the rotation. Instead of pitching Tuesday, he pitches Sunday this week. 1-1, the count to Xander Darby. Meanwhile, Tyler Switalski and Nico Mazik continue their piggyback arrangement. They both pitched on Tuesday. Switalski out after 3 1/3 today. Mazza in to get the final 2 outs of the 4th inning. And we'll see plenty more of him before the day is up. Ball 2 outside to Darby. Darby flied out to left field in his first trip to the plate. Left-handed hitter from Palo Alto against the righty Hageman. Fastball high and outside, ball 3. Darby leading the league in batting, extra base hits, and OPS. Second in slugging. 338 hitter, 5 homers, 22 RBIs. Third-year pro out of UC Santa Barbara. Swings at the 3-1 offering and fouls it off the catcher, Barriga. Eight doubles in the month of May. That leads the circuit, 13 overall. That's second most. Payoff pitch from Hageman. Breaking ball, low and inside, ball 4. 1-out walk. And that brings Luis Baldías back to the plate. He flied out to left to end the first inning. Now cheering on the Hillsborough Hops reminds us how meaningful it is to feel at home in our community. 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Ball 1 to Diaz. Actually, he grounded out to Soler for the first out of the second inning. 2-for-4, a grand slam and a double. 5 RBIs yesterday for the 20-year-old outfielder from Pinar del Rio in Cuba. Strike call, 92-mile-per-hour fastball, 1-1. Diaz batting 252, now leading the Emeralds with 7 homers. 27 runs batted in. Fastball, swing and a miss. Diaz batting in the 9-hole yesterday. That's as good a 9-hole hitter as you're going to see in the league. Up to 5th in the order today. 4-for-15, 2 doubles, a homer in the series. Hageman's 1-2 pitch. Hit in the air to left, but he got under it this time. Wusu Asiedu back a few steps, now back in a few steps to make the catch. Two down in the Eugene fourth inning. At Hillsborough Medical Center, they're proud to be the official health care provider of your Hillsborough Hops. They're here for you. They are Hillsborough Medical Center. And this season, it's time to step up to the plate. Ziply Fiber brings you fast fiber internet starting at just $35 a month, because slow internet should never make it into your lineup. Carlos Gutierrez swings away at the first pitch. He hits it into the air to left field. Fairly deep, but not to the track. AOA is there. He's got it. The inning is over. Another relatively quiet inning for the Eugene Emeralds. One out walk is all they get. No runs. They've stranded three base runners through four one-hit innings. At the end of four, it's the Hops 5, the Emeralds nothing. On the Hops Broadcast Network.
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A five-run lead. Can the Hops hold it? Nico Mazza trying to hold the Hops in place as he begins his first full inning of work out of the pen. And the right-hander sweeper misses outside. Ball one to Yasiel Soler. And once again, the Hops getting contributions up and down the lineup. Yesterday, nine Hops in the order had hits. Eight of them with a run scored or an RBI. Swing and a miss. 1-1. Fastball high, ball two. Two balls and a strike. Strikeout and a single for Soler. Thrown out, trying to advance from second to third on a grounder in front of him in the third inning. Big whip and a miss. Two balls, two strikes. So the Hops putting up early offense again. Five runs on six hits. But again, mistakes are mounting. Breaking ball found straight back by Soler. They lost a runner on the bases in the second inning when Alberto Baringa ran through a stop sign at third base, was thrown out of the plate. Fastball fouled away by Soler, still 2-2. Then in the third inning, Soler made the first out of third base on a ground ball hit in front of him. A big no-no. Later in the inning, a double steal attempt, Odafe Marte thrown out.

0: on Tuesday, picked up the win. Pop up behind first, foul ground, giving chase Christian. He makes a dive for it and can't make the catch. Good effort from the Eugene first baseman. One ball, one strike. Mazin now has gone 26 innings without allowing a run. That encompasses seven appearances, two of them starts. He has given up just nine hits and has 31 strikeouts during that span, 15 walks. On Tuesday, 4 1/3 innings, two hits, four strikeouts, two walks, and got the victory. Line drive to right field, but it's going to hang up, and Cohen makes the catch. Well hit by Mejia. Two away for the hops of the fifth. Mazza, a two-year starter for Southern Miss, second-team All-Sun Belt selection in 2024. Drafted in the eighth round. Did not make his pro debut until April of last year. Neen swings with the first pitch, fouls it off the catcher Rogers, 0-1. Made his debut against Visalia, in fact, to pitch four shutout innings last April the 9th. And then made his season debut against the Hops this year in a starting role on opening night. Swing and a miss by Neen. No balls, two strikes. Two outs, nobody on base. Hops leading 5-0 in the fifth inning. Fastball right down Broadway. Strike three called. Neen fans looking for the second time. He's 0-3. Three up, three down for the Hops in the fifth. Five up, five down against Nico Mazza. At the halfway point, it's the Hillsboro Hops 5. The Eugene Emeralds nothing on the Hops Broadcast Network.
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We're in the fifth inning, and David Hageman three outs away from qualifying for a win. His first pitch swung on and missed by Walker Martin. Martin, one of just three base runners the Emeralds have had through the first four innings, a walk with two outs in the second. Just one hit allowed by Hageman. There's a strike called, 0-2. Xander Darby walked with one out in the fourth inning. Trevor Cohen, a leadoff single in the first. Eugene has not gotten a runner to second base. 5-0 Hops, bottom of the fifth. 0-2 pitch, high and outside. Hageman came to the Hops following the Diamondbacks trade with the Texas Rangers that brought him to the organization in July last year. Check swing. Did he go? The appeal and no, says Xander Huddleston.

0: Two balls, two strikes. Agumon had been at low A Hickory in the Rangers organization, but was assigned to high A upon his arrival in Arizona. Grounder foul, third, first baseline, still 2-2. He made his Hops debut last August the 6th at Vancouver and started five games at the end of the season at a whip of 0.75. Fourth best in the league over that span. Fly ball center field. Back a few steps. Knee now trots in. He's got it. And there's one down for the Emeralds. Knee looking more and more natural out in center field with each ball hit to him. So you had the grand slam yesterday that went off his glove and over the fence. And he got another opportunity in almost the same spot out there. And this time went up and over to bring back a Trevor Cohen home run in the third inning. Jacob Christian squares to bunt. I don't think anybody's buying that. He pulls the bat back, takes ball one. Christian, one of the top power hitting prospects in the Giants organization, one of the worst base runners we've seen. So doubt he's trying to bunt his way aboard. Fastball grounded towards short. That's going to get through for a base hit. Second hit of the day for Eugene. Christian's third hit in 15 at bats this week. That brings the catcher Daniel Rogers to the plate. We've never been to Dubuque, Iowa. I have a couple of times and really enjoyed myself. It's a great college town. There's multiple universities there. And I, like most, probably have a somewhat stereotypical picture in my mind when I think of Iowa and the terrain. Lots of corn, lots of fields, not a lot of hills. But Dubuque, a beautiful setting on bluffs overlooking the Mississippi River, rolling hills, multiple universities, and all the interesting commerce that accompanies that. 1-1 pitch, waved at and missed. No balls, two strikes. Jacob Rogers went to one of those schools, Loras College. I visited the University of Dubuque a couple of times, calling games for Pacific University. Beautiful campus. Pop up left side. Third baseman Rodriguez over to the Hops dugout, and it ends up just a little too far to the dugout for him to reach it. Still one ball, two strikes to count. One on, one out, bottom of the fifth. Hops 5, Eugene nothing. Rogers was a first-team All-America selection in 2024 at Loras. They're in Division III. Swing and a miss and a good Hageman change. And he's down on strikes for the second time. Hageman got him with a high heater last time. This time pulls the string. Strikeout number 5 for the right-hander from New Jersey. Eugene still without a runner to second base in this game. Two outs in the fifth. Trevor Cohen back at the plate for the first time since he got robbed. 1-for-2. Jacob Christian with the other hit in this game. Standing at first base right now. Ball one to Cohen. Couple of Jersey kids squaring off here. Trevor Cohen from Brigantine. And David Hageman from Egg Harbor City, New Jersey. Cohen went to Rutgers, the State University of New Jersey. It was a third-round draft selection. Debuted at low A last year, and he's been with Eugene throughout the 2026 season. The 2-0 pitch bounced up the first baseline, foul. A Going on the Cal League champion San Jose squad. 28 games during the regular season and then had a very productive postseason run. He went 5-for-8 in the championship series against Inland Empire. That was the Angels affiliate at that level, now the Mariners affiliate. There's been some musical chairs in the Cal League as far as pro affiliations are concerned. Angels players now go to Rancho Cucamonga. 3-1 fastball, strike on the inside corner. Modesto, formerly the Mariners affiliate, and now it's Inland Empire. 3-2, the count. Christian will be running at first base with 2 outs in the 5th inning. Here's the pitch, low and inside, 4. First time Eugene's had 2 runners aboard. And now you're getting into the meat of that lineup. Cohen, the best walk rate on the club, just under 15%. More walks than strikeouts this year. In fact, he leads the league in strikeout rate, below 14%. And now he's aboard at first base. Jacob Christian moves down to second. Pitching coach Blake Nation out to the hill for a chat with Hageman. Nobody throwing in the Hops bullpen. Hageman has fanned Dakota Jordan twice, swinging in the first, looking in the 3rd inning. 2 of the 5 strikeouts in this game. He's now walked 3 and given up 2 singles. But a dangerous bat at the plate right now. 6 foot, 220 pound, 22-year-old outfielder Dakota Jordan out of Mississippi State University. First pitch from Hageman, a breaking ball. He popped him up. Shallow right. Youngblood in. Youngblood's got it. Inning over. Another scoreless inning for David Hageman. No runs, 1 hit, no errors, and 2 left on the bases for the Eugene Emeralds. At the end of 5, it's the Hops 5, the Emeralds nothing, on the Hops Broadcast Network.
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0: 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Nico Mazza delivers a first pitch strike to Modafi Marte, a sweeper over the outer edge. Marte, double in a walk and 2 trips to the plate, scored a run in the 2nd. Hops again, knocking Eugene starter out of the game early. 3 1/3 innings for Tyler Switalski. 6 hits, 5 runs. And uncharacteristically, 3 walks and a hit batter for Switalski today. There's 1 to Marte. 1-2. The 3 walks matches a career high. Grounder foul at the third baseline. Marte having a good month of May. That batting average back over 300. Now facing the right-hander, Mazza. Foul back to the right. Marte, seventh toughest to strike out in the Northwest League. Just under 18% of his plate appearances. Breaking ball, fouled away again. Actually, four walks is Switalski's career high. That came against Everett earlier this year. The 1-2 pitch. Cue to first, and Christian botched the play. I think he lost his footing a little bit. That ball had a funny spin on it. It came off the end of the bat like a cue shot in billiards and bamboozled the Eugene first baseman. So he kind of slipped and lunged at the ball and clanked it off his glove. And Marte is safe at first base. That should probably be an error. Although we'll await the official scoring decision. They put an out. They put a one up in the out column. I think that was meant to go under the E column. Oh, it's going to be ruled a hit for Manafi Marte. He's 2-for-2. Yeah, I don't know. That's pretty generous. It was slowly hit, and it was hit right at Christian. He just couldn't get a read on it because of the spin. Swing and a miss. Avery Owusu-Asiedu with a one ball, one strike. First time base runner against Mazud, retired the first five batters to face him. Striking out Gerald Neen to end the fifth inning. Hops trying to add to a 5-0 lead. AOA lifts it in the air. Foul ground, right field side. Cohen over near the stands, and it's out of his reach. Waiting for a breakout from Avery, and hopefully that last at bat is a sign of things to come. He put one into orbit over the left field video scoreboard for his fourth home run of the season. 1-2 pitch. Breaking ball low and outside. Two balls, two strikes. Owusu-Asiedu, a walk and a run score in the second inning. So he scored twice. Hops, 5 runs on 7 hits, no errors. Eugene, no runs, just 2 hits. And no errors against David Hageman. Fastball upstairs. The count's full. Switalski stepping off the rubber, taking some time. His first start against the Hops this year back on April the 22nd, he didn't walk a man in 6 innings. Today, 3 walks and 3 1/3. Slider grounded to third. Martin's got it. Throw to second for one. Relay to first, not in time. So Marte's erased 5-4. One out in the inning. Owusu-Asiedu, good speed on the bases. Will they test the former Iowa catcher again? Rogers threw out Marte on a double steal attempt. He was the trail runner. Thrown out at second base as Mejia attempted to swipe third. Barriga stole a base back in the first inning. And now Rodriguez at the plate with a big cut and a miss. Adrian Rodriguez flying to center, grounded to third. In 2 at-bats against Tyler Switalski. The 0-1 pitch from Mazza. Swing and a miss of the sweeper. This good Saturday or Sunday afternoon crowd. Primed for some discounted beer if Mazza can strike out. Adrian Rodriguez here. Got him on the hook 0-2. Fastball way up high. Hops trying to end Nico Mazza's scoreless streak, which has now reached 27 consecutive innings. Swing and a miss. He got him on a sweeper. And let's see. Are they racing to the beer stands? I see plenty of player movement in the stands. I just think it's cool that the Andrews Sisters get played all the time here. One of the great American musical acts. There they are. I love that old music. I've been collecting pre-war music for a long time on CD, whenever I could find it. 0-1 to count to Wallace Clark. Runner goes, pitches high, throw down on a hop, off the glove of the shortstop, Gavin Keelan. Would have been a bang-bang play at second base, but Avery Owusu-Asiru has his stolen base. And now the hops with a runner in scoring position with two outs and a 1-1 count. Andrew's Sisters recorded a lot of music with Bing Crosby back in the day. 1-1 pitch. Steve Reich in the outside corner. I know it's cliched now to do these Mount Rushmores, but I think it's a fun exercise. It's always very challenging to pick four of something. But if you were picking the top four American entertainers of all time, Bing Crosby's face would have to be on that mound, wouldn't he? For you young folks, look it up. Fastball outside, two balls, two strikes. Long career in recording. He was a movie actor. He was a broadcast pioneer. He was an investor in early broadcast technology. Two-two pitch. Clark lifts it to left, and that's going to hang up for Diaz. He makes the catch to retire the side. Hops threatened in the sixth inning with a leadoff base runner, but go wanting. No runs, a hit, no errors, one left. Through five and a half, it's still the Hops five. Eugene Emble's nothing on the Hops Broadcast Network.
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0: There's their bingle. Bottom of the sixth inning. Hops five. Eugene nothing. Mike Schacker engineering today. I'm Matt Rickert. David Hageman back to pitch the sixth. Despite three walks, he's pitched pretty efficiently today. Just two hits allowed. And one runner to second base for Eugene. Gavin Keelan to lead things off. First pitch, a breaking ball. Is a little bit low, ball one. Keelan 0-for-2. Popped to short, grounded to first. It's like we got a left-hander starting to throw down in the Hops bullpen. Keelan winds up, but able to hold up the swing and takes ball two. Nate Savino getting warm down there. He pitched really well his last time out. Fastball high and outside, ball three. Keelan, Darby, Diaz, the 3-2 up for the Emeralds here in the sixth inning. Again, wearing those exploding whales uniforms, commemorating the, what was it, 1969, 1970, right around the turn of the 70s. There's ball four. Four-pitch walk puts Keelan aboard. We'll see how many pitches Hagerman has left. Looking down there for Mark Reed. He's not yet ready to climb out of the dugout. So anyway, yeah, a whale beached itself on the Oregon coast near Florence, Oregon. The Central Coast. Pitch in there for a strike. 0-1 the count to Darby. And somebody had the bright idea that instead of towing this thing back out to sea or loading it on a truck or chopping it into a bunch of pieces and dispose, we'll make it easier on ourselves and stick a bunch of explosives in this dead animal and blow it up. Needless to say, that plan did not go well. 0-2 pitch, high and outside, 1-2. Darby, fly out to left field in a walk and his two trips to the plate. Lead off base runner for the second time in this game for Eugene. Gavin Keelan at first following a walk. No outs, bottom of the sixth, 5-0 Hops lead. Breaking ball, hit in the air foul, out of play on the left side. The legendary Paul Lindman was a reporter on the scene for, I believe it would have been K2, Channel 12, Channel 2, the ABC affiliate in Portland at that time. And he's forever remembered for that. Throwback to first base, and just back in time is Keelan. That pitch bounced inside, and Barriga picked it and immediately fired down to first. I wonder if Paul still has the sport coat he was wearing on that day with whale carcass pieces on it. The 2-2 fouled back to the screen. I miss hearing Paul on the airwaves. He was a morning newsman on the radio when I first moved to Portland. Great morning show on KEX. Two-two pitch, and Darby just does get a piece of that one, a fastball running away off the plate. Darby's been tough to strike out this month. Back number two, behind Trevor Cohen in strikeout rate in May. 19 extra base hits, tied for the league lead. Pick to first, Keelan back, and that's the final disengagement for David Hagerman. With a two-ball, two-strike count. Keelan could be running here. Not a real fleet base runner. Long battle with Xander Darby. And here's the pitch to the league batting leader. It's a breaking ball. Check swing. He held up again. Ninth pitch of the at-bat coming up. It's a 3-2 count. Now chances are you will see Keelan running. A pretty good contact hitter at the plate. But he does not go, and it's a swing and a miss. Good thing he didn't. David Hagerman reaching back for a little extra. 95-mile-per-hour fastball, perfectly placed down at the knees, and that's going to be his final pitch. After 5 1/3 scoreless innings, he'll give way to the southpaw Nate Savino, with the Hops leading the Eugene Emeralds 5-0. In the sixth inning, we'll be back after this timeout on the Hops Broadcast Network.
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0: Now, for the first time in his professional career, David Hageman pitches into the sixth inning today. Five and a third innings, just two hits, no runs, six strikeouts, four bases on balls. One of those walks to Gavin Keelan. He's out at first base. One out in the sixth inning. The new pitcher, left-hander Nate Savino. And he'll face the right-handed hitting left fielder, Lisbel Diaz. 5-0 Hillsboro. Savino's first pitch, high and outside, leaping out of the crouch to grab it, is the catcher, Alberto Barriga. Diaz grounded out to third base, leading off the second, and flied out to left field in the fourth inning. Hops out hitting Eugene 7-2. Grounder foul on the third base side, one ball, one strike. Savino coming off an outstanding outing at home on Friday last week. Four and a third innings out of the pen against Spokane. Just two hits, one walk, no runs, struck out three. 2-1-1 record on the season, 805 earned run average. Fly ball out to right field. Fairly deep, angling back toward the fence. Youngblood crashes into the fence as he makes the catch. And back to first base goes Keelan on the second out of the inning. Trent Youngblood runs it down. Carlos Gutierrez to the plate now for the Emeralds. 11th appearance for Nate Savino. 19 innings, 23 hits, 21 strikeouts and 10 walks for the former Virginia Cavalier. Fastball at the knees in the outside corner. Strike call to Gutierrez. Savino, 6'3", 210 pounds, a lefty. Swing and a miss. Just 81 on that changeup. Gutierrez in an 0-2 hole. He's put it in play twice, a grounder to second, a fly out to left. The 0-2 pitch, got him. Another changeup. Nate Savino comes in and retires back-to-back batters to close out the sixth. Gavin Klein left standing at first base after the leadoff walk. And through six shutout innings, it's the Hillsboro Hops 5, the Eugene Emeralds nothing. Hops Broadcast Network.
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the seventh inning, Nico Mazza on the hill for Eugene, and Alberto Barriga jumping on a first pitch fastball, but fouls it straight back. Mazza took a couple of outings for him to shake the rust off this year. The starter on opening day for Eugene. Knocked out of the game in the third inning against the Hops back on April the 3rd when he gave up two hits and three walks, four runs in that game. And then his next start up at Vancouver didn't go so well either. Breaking ball in there for a strike. 1-2. Barriga, Youngblood, Soler. 2-3-4 in the Hops order here in the seventh. 5-0 Hillsborough lead. Mazza, second pitcher of the afternoon. Sweeper popped in the air behind third, running with his back to home plate, Walker Martin, and he runs out of room. Ball's in the seats. Since that April 9th loss at Vancouver, Mazza has not allowed a run in his last seven appearances, including today. Another sweeper, that's upstairs. Two balls, two strikes. That includes a no decision April 23rd at Hops Ballpark when he pitched 5 one-hit shutout innings. Pop up behind shortstop. Gavin Keelan calling. He's got it. And there's one down. Mazza last year got a win in the opening playoff series in the Cal League against the Fresno Grizzlies. Pitching in relief, 21 starts during the regular season, went 4-3 with a 2.22 ERA. Fastball high to Youngblood, one ball, no strikes. And that was his first pro season. He spent the entire campaign in the Cal League at Low A San Jose, the Cal League champs. Loop to left toward the gap on the run. The catch made by Diaz. And Youngblood's retired for the second out of the inning. Mazza took over with one out in the fourth inning. He's allowed just one base runner today. That was a leadoff infield hit by Modafi Marte on a play that I probably would have called an error. Grounder up the middle and through, a base hit for Yasiel Soler. Another two-hit game for Soler. He had three hits yesterday. And the Hops have a two-out base runner with Jose Mejia at the plate for Hillsborough. Mazza, second team All-Sun Belt at Southern Miss in 2024. 9-3 that year. 16 starts and 18 appearances. Then was drafted in the eighth round by the Giants. Signed for slot value, $218,600. Spent 3 years with the Golden Eagles. Went to Madison Ridgeland Academy. It's from Richardson, Texas. Check swing. No swing, says Xander Huddleston. Two balls, no strikes. The count to Mejia. He hit it on the nose his last time up, but into an out and right, and he belts that one down the left field line toward the corner. Foul. Don't know if that had home run distance. Would have been close. Two balls and a strike. Mejia had three home runs for Visalia over 33 games in the Cal League. Primarily a second baseman. Got a start at third base in this series. Right-handed hitter facing the righty Mazza. Breaking ball low. 3-1. Southern Miss reached the Knoxville Regional in Mazza's final year. That pitch sails to the backstop. Ball four. And Mejia's on base. Can the Hops mount another two-out, none-on rally? You have to count how many times they've done that this year. For a team that has put up the lowly offensive statistics they have this season, they've hit well with runners in scoring position. They've hit well with bases loaded.
And they've had a fair few rallies where there was two outs, nobody on base. Cubs with the lowest batting average, lowest OPS in the Northwest League, 220 and 634 respectively. Eugene leads the league at batting at 265. OPS for the Emeralds, number two on the circuit, 775. Everett, as you would expect, with all the home runs there, has the highest OPS. Although the Aqua Sox don't lead the league in homers, Tri-City has been on a home run tear this month. Breaking ball low and inside, and Dean just does dance out of the way. That one nearly hit him in the foot. Two balls, no strikes. Can Yarrell Neen break Nico Mazza's scoreless inning string? It's at 28 and a third innings right now. Fastball, outside, ball three. Three balls, no strikes. One more ball, and the bases are loaded for Modafi Marte, and they've not been able to get him out today. Cubs trying to add to a 5-0 lead with runners at first and second here in the seventh, and there's ball four outside. So a four-pitch walk puts Neen aboard to jam the sacks yet again. And time called, pitching coach Luis Pino out to the mound for the Emeralds. Trent Youngblood came up with the bases loaded in the second inning and drove in a pair with a double. Now, Marte with an opportunity to do some damage. He is 0-for-3 with the bases loaded this year, with a walk and a strikeout. So one RBI and a bases loaded walk and four plate appearances with the bases loaded this year. Youngblood with his double now 3-for-5 with 9 runs batted in bases loaded situations. Yasiel Soler 3-for-6. Kenny Castillo 3-for-4 with a double with the sacks jam. Here's the first pitch, up and in, ball one. And there is a right-hander throwing in the Eugene bullpen. One more hit could blow this game out of the water for the Hops. Although we know no lead is safe here. Ball two. And the kettle is boiling. Mazza has to come into Marte, but he'll call time first. Nico Mazza has not allowed a run since April 9th. Here's the pitch. Breaking ball taken for a strike. Marte walked and doubled and scored in the second inning. Walked and was caught stealing in the third. Reached on an infield hit in the sixth inning. 2-1 pitch. Inside, ball three. Switalski walked three, hit one over his three and the third innings. Nico Mazza in danger of walking three straight. He's got to throw a strike here. And the pitch is swung on and fouled back to the screen. One of the tougher strikeouts in the Northwest League at the plate. You know, Marte's probably going to put it in play. Despite trailing 5-0. There go the runners. And strike three call taken on the outside corner. Marte knew it. He was hoping to get ball four there, but that caught a lot of the plate. So Mazza escapes trouble and keeps that scoreless streak alive. Hops load the bases on a hit and two walks, and they leave him. We've reached the stretch here in the seventh inning. Hops 5, Eugene nothing. Hops get on the board with an RBI single from Jose Mejia in the first inning, and then had the bases loaded in the second with two outs and Trent Youngblood at the plate. Switalski's ready. He comes with the pitch. It's lined to right field. A base hit. That could be extra bases. Here comes Marte on to score. Avery Wusuasieto in to score. And running through a stop sign, Barriga is thrown out at home plate. Went right through the stop sign of Mark Reed. David Hageman. Two scoreless innings in the first and the second. One out in the third when Trevor Cohen came to the plate for the Emeralds.
Horn had hit in 14 of his previous 15. This time one of the air deep left center, back to the wall, and this time Need brings it back. He robs Cohen of a homer one day after knocking it over the fence to give Lisbel Diaz a grand slam. Yarrell Need brings one back. You know it. It would have been Cohen's first home run of the year. Yarrell Need up and over the wall to snag it. Two down. Hagler would strike out Dakota Jordan. Then, in the Hops' fourth inning, Avery Owusu-Asiedu sitting on the first pitch. First pitch of the fourth inning, and it's belted to deep left field by Avery Owusu-Asiedu way back there over the video scoreboard. See you on the other side. AOA unloads to left, and the Hops take a 5-0 lead. You know it, baby. He got all of that one. Yeah, estimated at 424 feet, 104 miles per hour off the bat. His fourth home run of the year. And that's the Hops' fifth run. They lead 5-0. Got a new pitcher out there. Adonis Perez takes over. Another left-hander replacing Nate Savino, who got the final two outs for the Hops in the sixth. And this guy has been as tough as just about anybody in the Northwest League this year. Again, after a somewhat rocky debut, Adonis Perez spent a week on the temporary inactive list and has been dominant ever since, facing Walker Martin here. Swing and a miss to the 2-1 offering. Martin 0 for 1 with a walk. Bottom third of the Eugene order coming up this inning. David Hagman, a career-high 5 1/3 innings today. Just two hits and no runs. Struck out 6 with 4 walks. Savino comes on to get the final two outs in the sixth inning with another strikeout. And now Perez on the hill. Two balls, two strikes, the count to Walker Martin. Perez with the pitch. It's outside. Martin, Christian Rogers, bottom third of the Eugene order in the bottom of the seventh inning. This is the ninth appearance for Adonis Perez. He's from La Romana in the Dominican. 20 years old. Got him with a breaking ball. Swing and a miss. Good hard slider. On the season now, 17 and two-thirds innings, 20 strikeouts, just 3 walks, and 9 hits allowed. His ERA 2.08, that's 7th among all pitchers who have thrown regularly from opening day. Relievers and starters in the Northwest League. He's 4th in efficiency, just over 14 pitches per inning. 4th in walk rate, a little over 1.5 walks per 9 innings pitched. And his whip trails only Eugene's Esperlin Vinicio. 0.69 walks and hits per innings pitched. Jacob Christian at the plate now. Fouls away a 1-0 offering. Closing hitters batting 150 against Adonis Perez this year. He's allowed no runs over his last 15 and two-thirds innings. So both Mazza and Perez on a good run here. Swing and a miss by Christian. Ball pops out of the glove of the catcher, Barigi. Throws a new one back to Perez. One ball, two strikes. Perez making his Hops debut this season. He skipped Hillsboro last year. Check swing. Did he go? Looked like he from here. And, yep, rung up by the home plate umpire. I was looking down. It was a quick appeal by Barigi. I was looking down to Xander Huddleston at first base. He didn't make a motion. Then I looked down at home plate. Jacob Ashworth says, no, I got this. He went. He definitely went. Second time Christian has struck out today. A lot of strikeouts this week for the San Diego Slugger. So back-to-back K's for Perez. And the train just keeps right on chugging away for him. He worked 3 scoreless innings, did not allow a base runner. 5 strikeouts against Spokane his last time out on Sunday. Fouled at the plate by Rogers. 1-1. Rogers twice a strikeout victim against Hageman today. Eugene has not been shut out all year. The Hops, 2 wins against the Emeralds.
they held them to one run. Two of the times they've scored one run this year, half of the four times overall. But they've not been shut out once. 2-1 the count now. Lefty on lefty, the pitch, foul back. Jacob Rogers had an uncle, John Rogers, who played football at Yale University. 2-2 pitch, got him with a slider. Three up, three down on strikes. Adonis Perez continues to dominate. And we played seven innings at Eugene. It's the Hops 5, the Emeralds nothing on the Hops Broadcast Network.

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3: Eugene Emerald's making a pitching change for the eighth inning. Aremy Maldonado takes over on the hill for Nico Mazza. Another fine outing from Mazza today. 3 2/3 scoreless innings. Two hits, two walks, three strikeouts, extending his scoreless innings streak to near 29 now. Avery Wusuasiedu gets under one, a high pop-up, left side of the diamond, just to the foul side of third base. Now backpedaling, Walker Martin reaches back and makes the catch. Wind about the same as yesterday, blowing out toward right center field. I think Avery needed that wind back in the fourth inning when he hit one over the top of the video scoreboard. Estimated at 424 feet off the bat. Only home run today. Fastball, Steenreich on the outside corner. 0-1 the count to Adrian Rodriguez. Five zip hops. A two-hit shutout in progress. Hops on their third pitcher of the day. Adonis Perez. Hageman went the first 5 1/3. Nate Savino retired both batters to face him. And Perez, in his first inning out of the pen, struck out the side in the bottom of the seventh. Swing and a miss by Rodriguez. 1-2 the count. He's 0-3. Breaking ball. A barehand snag by Maldonado on the mound, and he throws out Adrian Rodriguez. Now, that's a really good play. It was another strangely hit ball with a lot of spin on it, and it was the sensible play. It was not hit particularly hard, and it was darting away from Maldonado's glove. He just reached out and grabbed it with a bare hand. Quickly two down, back to the top of the order with Wallace Clark. Clark was on base four times yesterday, two hits and two walks. Just a single walk today in four plate appearances. Fastball fouled off the front foot. 1-1. Fastball registered at 96 miles per hour on the PK Park radar gun. Maldonado, pretty quick worker. Bulky right-hander, 6'2", 256 pounds. Fastball outside. 2-0. Fifth-year pro out of Palo Negro in Venezuela. 1-0 record with a save. This is his 11th appearance. Fastball, swing and a miss. 2-2. Maldonado missed all of 2024 following Tommy John surgery. And then spent last year in the Cal League with San Jose. Nibbling at that outside edge with an off-speed pitch. Just missed away. Ball three. 0-4, 3.97 ERA last year at low A. 3.72 ERA this year. And there's ball four inside. So Clark, two walks for the second straight game as the leadoff batter. And here comes Alberto Barriga. Maldonado making his first appearance of the series. Last pitched a week ago at Tri-City. Inning in two-thirds, two hits, no runs. Two strikeouts and a walk. Ball one to Barriga. Fastball slider. Primarily a two-pitch pitcher. He's 22 years old. Can hit triple digits with that heater. And that was the slider. It missed inside. Two balls, no strikes. Barriga singled and scored in the first. Walked and was thrown out at the plate to end the second. Since then, a line out to third. A pop to short. 2-0. In the air. Right field side. Slicing out of play. Foul. Maldonado showing no ill effects from the surgery. Hit 101 on the gun with his fastball last year. Another slider. That's popped up foul out of play. Hops up 5-0. A runner at first, two down in the eighth. Looking to salvage a win in the finale of the six-game series. Eugene's going to win another series. That's 10 consecutive regular season series that they've come out on top. Of course, they lost in the championship series in the playoffs last year to Everett. Slider, low and outside, three balls, two strikes. Well, you know they're going to be back in that championship series this season. The question is, who will put together the best second half record? And if it's Eugene, who will put together the second best second half record? Ball four, that bounces up to home plate, and Barriga's aboard for the third time. Second time he's walked. Back-to-back bases on balls issued by Maldonado after two quick outs here in the eighth. And he'll have to face Trevor Youngblood. Maldonado coming in, just six hits allowed in 9 2/3 innings, 16 strikeouts, but a lot of walks. That's 14 bases on balls now in 10 1/3 innings pitched, and he misses with his first pitch to Youngblood. Maldonado's only save came on April 22nd at Hillsborough Ballpark when he threw a scoreless ninth inning, pitching around a walk. One strikeout. Inside, and it hits Youngblood, and he's feeling that one. Fortunately, he got a slider, but it hit him down near the knee. And Youngblood slowly trots down to first base for the third time of this game. The hops have loaded the bases. That's the second time that Youngblood's been hit, and it's the second time he's been hit twice in a game this year. He's gaining on Slade Caldwell, the league leader. Caldwell's been plunked eight times this season. He's got the day off today. And now it'll be Yasiel Soler at the plate. We detailed he's one of the Hops' better hitters with bases loaded this year. He seems to get dialed in the clutch situations. Two hits on the day for Soler. Fastball high and outside, ball one. Soler, 3-for-6 with the bases loaded this season. He's driven in four runs. Fastball, a little bit outside, ball two. The Hops have had, I hesitate to say, a comfortable lead, but they've had a five-run advantage for

0: The 3-1. And he takes ball four. A fastball low. Soler nodding his approval. A smile on his face as usual. As Wallace Clark trots home with the sixth run of the game. Soler, RBI number 28. And this one spiraling out of control for Jeromy Maldonado. Two outs and then two walks, a hit batter, another base on balls to force in a run. And that one nearly hit Mejia. Breaking ball way up in there. Mejia has walked, singled, grounded out, and flied out sharply to right. 1-0 fastball in there at 96. Well, we may see Wallace Clark leading off more frequently down the line. Not a great batting average this year, but he's certainly gotten the job done these last 2 days. Swinging a foul back by Mejia. Clark from the leadoff spot on base four times in the final two games of this series. Scored twice yesterday and another run today. The 1-2 pitch to Mejia, high and outside. Mejia trying to find his footing in the High A Northwest League, playing Game 7. The 2-2 pitch popped in the air, right side, back and foul out of play. This is Mejia's second plate appearance with bases loaded. He's got a bases loaded walk to his credit with the hops. Swing and a foul tip into the glove of the catcher, Rogers. And that'll retire the side. But the hops get one more run without the benefit of a base hit. They leave them loaded in the eighth inning. 11 left on the bases today. And we head to the bottom of the eighth. Now 6-0 Hillsboro on the Hops Broadcast Network.
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0: 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Whether you're at the game or celebrating after, Wild Roots, always true to the fruits. Stand by. Bottom of the eighth inning, Trevor Cohen lines one toward the left center field gap, but loping over to make the play, Avery Owusu-Asiedu. One pitch, one out in the Eugene eighth inning. Donis Perez back for more after striking out the side in the seventh. And this will be the last chance for this murderer's row for Eugene. Cohen, Jordan, Keelan, Darby, Diaz. And don't forget Gutierrez either. It's a pretty good top six in the order. First pitch in there for a strike to Dakota Jordan. Just 5 for 24 against the Hops this week. He's fanned twice today, 0 for 3. In the air, right center field, long run for Neen, long run for Youngblood. It bounces between the two, one hop off the wall. Youngblood gets it back in quickly, and Jordan's at second base with a double.

0: First extra base hit. And only the second runner to reach second all day for the Eugene Emeralds. For Jordan, his 11th double this season, his second of the week, and his sixth hit in 25 at-bats. Gavin Keelan to the plate now. 0 for 2 with a walk. Slider low and outside for a ball. Just the ninth appearance for Donis Perez. Again, he spent a week on the temporary inactive list, taking care of some family business back in April. There's a shot toward right center, but Neen's got a beat on it, and he runs it down. Looked like a pretty natural center fielder there. And that's the second out of the inning. So three balls hit on the nose after Perez snuffed the bottom third of the order, all on strikes. Xander Darby, the cleanup hitter, looking to avoid a second consecutive 0-for after a 10-game hit streak. And he may give up his position as the league's leading hitter. Of course, Everett's Felnin Celestin coming on strong. 2 points separating the two coming into today. Chopper up the middle. Tough play behind the bag. Clark has to hurry his throw to first, and it is in time to get him. Dug out beautifully by Modafi Marte. And that will be that for Eugene in the eighth inning. Their best scoring threat of the day, but no runs, one hit. No errors and a runner left in scoring position. Ninth inning on the way. Hops 6, Eugene nothing on the Hops Broadcast Network.
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0: Eugene's Ryan Vanderhyde, number two in the Northwest League, actually number three in the Northwest League in victories. And you look at the pitching chart, number one, Kate Vernon, six wins. Number two, Junior Marte, five wins. And then tied for number three, Ryan Vanderhyde and Esmalin Venicio, four wins. All four Eugene Emeralds. Yael Neen at the plate. Swing and a miss. One ball, two strikes to count. So Vanderhyde makes his second appearance of the series. One of their high leverage guys, but getting some action here in a 6-0 game. Two and two the count. Neen, 0 for 3. A walk, two strikeouts. The 2-2 pitch from the right-handed reliever is down and in. Ball three. Vanderhyde picked up his fourth win of the year just two nights ago. Pitching out of the pen, two scoreless innings, retired six in a row after a leadoff error. Line drive back off the glove of the pitcher. Vanderhyde deflects to Darby at second, fires to first just in time to get the hustling knee. Ryan Vanderhyde nearly got an unintended facial there. Line drive ripped right back up the box. He threw his glove up and deflected it. And got a fortunate carom as the ball went out to second base where Darby handled it. 1-4-3 for the out. One down for the Hops in the ninth. Looks like Perez will close things out for the Hops in the bottom of the ninth inning. Eugene will have Lisbel Diaz, Carlos Gutierrez, and Walker Martin do up. One right-handed bat, two lefties. Quickly, two strikes to Modafi Marte, who has two hits and a walk on the day. The 0-2 pitch from Vanderhyde. Line foul just out of the reach of Gifton Gape, who hustles it down and throws it back to the Eugene dugout. But nobody for the Emeralds bothers reaching out for that baseball. The bat boy waiting for a summons. Home plate umpire Jacob Ashworth tells him to go get it. Another 0-2 pitch on its way, and a topper hit toward third. Charging in is Martin. Bare hands, throws on the run, and coming off the bag, Christian. Would have been a bang-bang play at first. That's another infield hit from Modafi Marte. He's got a three-hit day. Marte had a five-hit game earlier this year, back on April the 12th against the Spokane Indians. A double and a triple, three RBIs on that afternoon. Career highs across the board. That's hit well out to center field, but the park's going to hold it. Run down by Dakota Jordan. Another one stung off the bat of Avery Owusu-Asiedu. Two outs for the Hops. Again, the Hops return home next week to take on the Everett Aqua Sox. A six-game series beginning Tuesday night. And the gang's all going to be there Tuesday. Rich Burke, Seth Hoyland, and I will bring you the call here on Rip City Radio. Swing and a miss by Gonzalez, 0-1. I'll be off Wednesday, but with the guys for the rest of the series. I think Rich is there all week. Line drive towards short. Reaching out is Keelan. Can't get to it. And the Hops have a double-digit hit effort for the second straight game. That's hit number 10. First hit of the day for Adrian Rodriguez. Chance to add on some more. Wallace Clark up there with two outs. And runners at first and second. It'll be a while before Eugene pays us another visit. They'll be at Hops Ballpark in August. There'll be one more trip down here before then. Three-game series next month. Time called. The catcher Rogers out to the mound. A brief word with Ryan Vanderhyde. Hops 3 outs away from handing Eugene just his 11th loss of the season. And it would be the Hops' third win in 15 tries against this team. Fastball outside. Ball one to Clark. We talked about some of the historic records in professional baseball that Eugene is in league with. Of course, nobody's going to touch that 1992 Toronto Dominican Summer League team that incredibly won an entire season with just 2 losses. 2-0 pitch to Clark. Foul back. .68-2 record that year for the Blue Jays DSL affiliate. A .971 winning percentage. But they lost in the first round of the playoffs. They started the year 37-0. 3-1. High fly ball, left center field. Cohen plenty of time. He's got it. Inning over. Hops threatened, but they leave 2 on. 2 more hits to give them 10 for the day. And Adolis Perez will come out and try and close the door on this one. It's the Hops. 6. The Eugene Emeralds nothing on the Hops Broadcast Network.
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